0: reputation as a strikingly frank communicator within the top ranks of the military. Alternative concerts are playing across Europe as five countries boycott the Eurovision Song Contest. Spain and Ireland are among the nations boycotting the event over Israel's participation. Israel's inclusion in the televised competition has sparked anger over its devastating military campaign in Gaza and elsewhere. An ornate concert hall hosted Palestinian singer-songwriter Bashar Murad alongside other Palestinian artists and European musicians. In the past 3 years, the federal government has spent more than $800 million on AI contracts and licensing. A conservative MP had asked all government departments, agencies, and crown corporations to provide information about AI-related contracts, subscriptions, and licenses, although not all complied with the request. Public Services and Procurement Canada and Innovation Canada were the top spending departments for their contracts. A $350 million public service contract with Dayforce to replace the troubled Phoenix Pay system and a $240 million investment in the AI company Cohere. They were followed by a national defense at $83.7 million and the Canadian Revenue Agency at $29.9 million. In Tehran, Iranians gathered to bid a fond farewell to their national soccer team Wednesday as they depart for training ahead of next month's World Cup. Their appearance in the tournament, which is partially hosted by the U.S., comes amidst rising tension over the ongoing war negotiation efforts from the Trump administration. Two of Iran's planned group stage matches will be on the U.S. West Coast, complicating some FIFA logistics as they urge both countries to peacefully allow the tournament to go on. Now for your weather forecast. Today is cloudy, reaching a high of 17. Tonight we'll see temperatures dropping to 11, still partly cloudy. Tomorrow will be a mix of sun and cloud with a chance of rain late in the afternoon, a high of 16. Outside of Evolution and Burnaby, it is 16 degrees. That was your Evolution News update to 5 o'clock. I'm Mackenzie Eady.
1: Let's get one thing straight.
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3: Oh, there's a huge difference. 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
4: Hey, I'm Matthew, and you're listening to Foodopedia. Food, what is it? Where does it come from? And why does it exist? In a world where food is everywhere, why does no one stop and wonder? Why? I've taken it upon myself to go out and uncover the existence of food through the many cultures and experiences food has to offer.
5: Farmers Market.
4: Do you care where your food comes from? Is it local? Is it fresh? You ever been shopping and go, "Where did you come from, Mr. Carrot?" No? Well, yeah, that was a little off topic there. But seriously, where did it come from? That's the problem with supermarkets. They have a lot of things from all over the place. Who knows how fresh it is? The solution? Farmers markets. You'll know for a fact that it's local, it's fresh, and you even get to talk to the farmer. Now, taking a step back, when did farmers markets even begin? It is believed that farmers markets originated all the way from Egypt over 5,000 years ago, where farmers sold their goods. In place of monetary purchases, they participated in trades between goods. Fast forward to the 16th century, and the first farmers market appeared in North America. These farmers markets were a vital part of the economy, being the primary way for urban customers to acquire fresh produce. But then tragedy struck. Well, maybe not that bad. With the rise of supermarkets, better roads, and transportation, farmers markets began to see a decline. Until quite recently, in around the 1970s, farmers markets became more popular again. Why? Because people wanted quality, fresh, and local products. I went to a farmers market and spoke to Kian of BC Kianland and Ray from Green Zebra Markets about farmers markets.
6: Farmers market is good. We can sell our product actually business to customer, BC, business to customers, right?
4: Being able to interact directly with the consumers as the producer is a privilege really only offered by farmers markets.
3: It gives us a chance to interact directly with the customers and talk to them about how we grow, why we grow it, get them a broader base for like what foods and what varieties are out there. So it's really nice to be able to do that directly.
4: Talking to, answering questions, it's something lost in supermarkets and grocery stores, as the staff there only know so much given that they aren't the ones that grew it. But that's not the only difference between farmers markets and commercial markets.
6: A farmers market usually is a local farm. It's different. It's a market. They is industry product. They use more spray. They use more chemical, and because they want to sell a whole huge product and want to sell in this market, industry is different.
4: Commercial farming tends to use sprays to control pests, weeds, and diseases. It's a known fact that pesticide isn't good for the environment and to people. Pesticides can stay on the surface of produce in supermarkets, and if you don't clean it properly, can result in you consuming some pesticide, and when allowed to accumulate, could lead to health problems. Comparatively, local farmers use far less to no pesticide, although of course that does depend on the farmer. However, it's thanks to the extra effort that local farmers put in to produce high-quality produce. But that's not the only difference.
3: Oh, there's a huge difference. The main one is the transportation and the time it takes to get from the actual farm to your table. Large grocery stores, all the farms go to like a distribution center, and from there to the grocery store's distribution center, which can be quite far from the actual store. Then it has to go back to the local distribution center and then to the grocery store. So by the time the food gets on your plate, it's losing a lot of the flavor.
4: The freshness of produce is super important. And thanks to being grown locally, they can go straight to the consumers. The only thing fresher being picking them directly. When compared to supermarkets, where food has an average of changing locations 6 times before making it to the consumer, the freshness is clearly a major difference. This fact limits a lot of what can and can't be produced commercially, as many plants that have short shelf lives are simply not possible. But for local farmers, this isn't a problem.
3: They're also very limited in what kinds of food they can provide. Like, you'll never see heirloom tomatoes there at most grocery stores because they do not travel well and they have a shorter storage life. So they pick the tomatoes before they're ripe. They can only grow certain varieties, which are not the most flavorful ones. And by the time they get to you, it just doesn't taste like a proper tomato anymore.
4: Freshness greatly affects the flavor of crops. Have you taken a bite out of an apple and it was all mushy and soft? The flavors aren't quite pronounced and it feels like it leaves a film in your mouth? That apple was not fresh. Meanwhile, a fresh apple would have a nice crunch, clear flavors gushing out. Freshness affects a lot of different produce. Speaking of different, local farmers grow many different types of crops.
6: Yeah, zucchini, garlic, and beets, and beans, cherry tomato, and guava, and tomato, and cantaloupe.
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3: 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But yeah, being out in the fields, I get to connect with nature. 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
6: Usually the garlic is taking a long time, where this time in September we're planting, and next year or August and next July, in the July and August we harvest it.
4: 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I'm Matthew Lin, and that was Foodopedia on the Evolution Podcast Network. 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
4: It's so interesting that when people started questioning, like, you know, especially those people, Canadians, who don't know about Indian Chinese food, they are so like, oh, how Indian Chinese food? I said, so in simple term, oh, I'm Chinese, born and raised in India.
5: Hey, I'm Matthew, and you're listening to Foodopedia. Food, what is it? Where does it come from? And why does it exist? In a world where food is everywhere, why does no one stop and wonder? Why? I've taken it upon myself to go out and uncover the existence of food through the many cultures and experiences food has to offer.
6: Indo-Chinese cuisine.
5: You've all heard of Chinese cuisine, and I'm also sure you've heard of Indian cuisine. But have you heard of Indo-Chinese cuisine? Because I didn't. So imagine my shock when I discovered that Indo-Chinese cuisine was a thing. Combining two extremely distinct types of food, with Chinese cuisine having its unique spices and Indian cuisine with its own set of unique spices. Could you even imagine what it would taste like? But it exists, and it's delicious. Let's go back to the 17th century when the first recorded Chinese settler settled in India. In 1778, Yang Tai Chao migrated to India and settled down near Kolkata and founded a sugar mill. In the following years, many Chinese immigrants, mainly Hakka and Cantonese, followed in his footsteps and migrated to Kolkata. With the arrival of the Chinese immigrants, they brought with them their cultures and cuisines. And by the mid-19th century, a Chinatown had formed with many restaurants catered towards the Chinese palate. But as they lived there longer, their food slowly began to assimilate the flavors of Indian cuisine, using more Indian ingredients and adding more spice. I talked to Sophia and Ian Chung, founders of Indian Wok, about what Indo-Chinese food is about.
4: Indo-Chinese cuisine, basically, it's just a Chinese food, a simple Chinese food, but we have infused with some of the Indian spices, made it more spicier, more flavorful.
5: Indo-Chinese food is all about taking Chinese cuisine and adapting it to the palates of Indians, or taking Indian cuisine and adapting it to Chinese palates. It's about finding the middle ground between the two extremely distinct flavors and creating a new flavor by using ingredients found in both kinds of cuisine to achieve something unique.
7: Basically, both Cantonese Chinese style and the Indian mild version of the spices.
4: Yeah. And some of the Indian spices that we infused into our Chinese food, we have like garam masala, curry powder, the jeera cumin, coriander seeds. We infuse all those in our Chinese food as well.
5: Shaking up the flavors of traditional Chinese dishes with the incorporation of Indian spices from garam masala to coriander seeds, it mixes up the flavors. However, it's not as if all combinations work.
4: To me, frankly, I will say not everybody knows how to combine them, but those Chinese people living in India will know how to combine these flavors because they are the one who has been, you know, lived in India for so many years. And then Indian, they have also eaten Indian food. And our Chinese foods are just Chinese food, you know, like with the soya and stuff like that. So now the Chinese people living in India have to think of a way, how do we create Chinese food, but such food that Indian people will love that as well.
5: It's natural that the Chinese cuisine ended up blending with the Indian cuisines as the Chinese settlers began interacting with the locals and experiencing the flavors of Indian cuisine. They would inevitably begin to experiment with local flavors, creating strange new flavors, brand new dishes, and unique twists on traditional flavors.
4: One of the very popular dishes that people love are like hot and spicy paneer, masala prawns, masala fish, the curry beef, which is not a typical Indian curry, more like a Chinese style.
7: But a fused curry sauce. It's not like a Chinese curry, but it's not exactly like an authentic Indian curry.
4: So, like Indian curry is strong and full of flavor, but very strong for some of the Chinese people that find. So our curry is more basically just in between. So we find the curry are very popular among the Chinese community, Asian community. They love this. Like even Caucasian people love the curry as well. It's more milder version.
5: The essence of Indo-Chinese cuisine is all about finding the middle ground between the two cuisines. Indian cuisine is often packed full of flavor, and to people not used to it, it may be too strong. Adapting it, you would tone it back, making it milder, allowing more people to enjoy it. Let me put it this way. If you spent your whole life eating lighter flavors and suddenly tried super strong flavors, it would be like going from the children's pool straight to the deep end. You'll drown in the flavors. Indo-Chinese cuisine is the bridge. It's the medium pool. It's not so deep that you drown, and it's not so shallow that it's boring. It's the perfect middle ground to act as a bridge between the two types of cuisine. It's amazing how food can act as a bridge between people of different cultures and help bring people together.
4: So yeah. With our roots in the Indo-Chinese restaurant industry, dating back to 1970s, we have mastered the art of blending the simplicity of the Chinese cuisine and the richness of Indian spices and ingredients. And the result, it's bold, flavorful dishes that celebrate both traditions.
5: Indo-Chinese cuisine, the fusion of Indian and Chinese cuisine. While it's a relatively new style of cuisine, only having been around for about 200 years, it was built upon thousands of years of culinary experience from both Indian and Chinese cuisine. Its role, to provide a bridge between the two in a way that allows people of both cultures to enjoy a unique take on their own traditional dishes. So the next time you're craving Indian and Chinese cuisine at the same time, you can try out some Indo-Chinese cuisine instead. I'm Matthew Lin, and that was Foodopedia on the Evolution Podcast Network. Join me next time as I explore the world of edible mushrooms.
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1: There's a company in Vancouver that won a contest for making the most nutrient-dense food for astronauts, and they primarily use oyster mushrooms.
2: Hey, I'm Matthew, and you're listening to Foodopedia. Food, what is it? Where does it come from, and why does it exist? In a world where food is everywhere, why does no one stop and wonder? Why? I've taken it upon myself to go out and uncover the existence of food through the many cultures and experiences food has to offer.
3: Mushrooms.
2: Love them or hate them, mushrooms are everywhere, spreading their mycelium network all throughout the land, sprouting up in the shade, on your lawn, or even in your home. And while mushrooms being everywhere is interesting, what we're here for are mushrooms as a source of food. From blue oysters to shiitake, edible mushrooms are used in cuisines seen around the world. Japanese, Italian, Greek. Most countries have some sort of dish involving these funny little fungi. Let's go back. Back to when mushrooms were first used as food. Actually, there is no history. Mushrooms have been consumed as food. Mushrooms have been consumed as food way before any sort of documenting began, with evidence suggesting mushrooms being used as rations up to 5,000 years ago. There is no real way of knowing how long ago or when we first consumed a mushroom. However, mushroom cultivation began as early as 600 AD over in China. It wasn't until the 17th century where mushroom cultivation became popular in Europe. I asked Dan from Cap Canopy Mushrooms about cultivating mushrooms and what the future holds.
1: Well, the way we grow them is we grow mushrooms that are saprophytic mushrooms, so they eat decaying matter. So we grow them on blocks made of hardwood and soybean hulls. So the hardwood's what they like to eat, and the soybean hulls is for nutrition.
2: Many of the mushrooms enjoyed by people today are saprophytic. Oyster mushrooms, shiitake, cremini, and button are some of the more popular examples. Saprophytic mushrooms grow from absorbing nutrients from dead matter. Things like leaves, wood, and animals through decomposition. It may be because of the fact that mushrooms grow on decomposing matter that mushrooms get a bad representation, being thought of as smelly and dirty.
1: Well, I mean, a lot of mushrooms grow in, they eat decaying matter, so I could see that, like, a lot of mushrooms grow in manure as well. So we don't grow the types of mushrooms that are in manure, so we thankfully don't have to deal with much of the smells and things like that.
2: Speaking of smells, some mushrooms have unique aromas, truffles probably being what you thought of, although technically truffles aren't mushrooms. Regardless, mushrooms all have an interesting funk, often described as earthy, nutty, and a little bit meaty. This distinct flavor profile is one of the dividing factors about why people like and dislike mushrooms. Another factor is the texture. Mushrooms, when cooked, can become slimy, but they can also be just fine. However, even with the divisive flavor and textures, mushrooms have been steadily gaining popularity in recent years, be it more media coverage, or maybe it has to do with its multitude of health benefits.
1: I think so. More mushrooms are becoming more popular in the sense that, like, for medicinal purposes. So whether that be, mushrooms like lion's mane, where there's been studies done for brain health, or reishi mushrooms used for immunity, turkey tail being shown to help with, tumor growth, things like that. So there is popularity increasing with that.
2: Research has shown that lion's mane mushrooms can help with dementia. Lion's manes contain special compounds that help stimulate brain growth, which helps with reducing memory loss. Meanwhile, turkey tail, containing a special polysaccharide, helps suppress some tumors, resulting in improvements against certain cancers. Furthermore, reishi mushrooms have been proven to help with boosting your immune system, although we're still trying to figure out the exact science of how. And there are so many more mushrooms with various benefits.
1: No, I mean, there is futures for them, like more research is being done because they're very nutrient dense.
2: Lots of research is being done on mushrooms. As of now, we've discovered over 14,000 species, and every day more are being discovered. Imagine what we could discover from researching all these mushrooms. From health benefits to learning of the nutrition mushrooms can provide.
1: There's a company in Vancouver that won a contest for making the most nutrient-dense food for astronauts, and they primarily use oyster mushrooms.
2: Mushrooms are some of the most nutrient-dense foods in the world, all the while also being beneficial to your health. All this is to say that it's thanks to these kinds of research being spread that the good name of mushrooms have been growing.
1: Even if you just look at like the Google search history trends for lion's mane, you know, it's a very upwards moving graph over the last 5 to 6 years. And I think a big part of that is exposure on shows like Netflix and things like that with certain people like Paul Stamets, who are bringing it more to light.
2: Whether you love mushrooms or you have yet to give mushrooms a chance, mushrooms are quite a staple food in many of our lives. So the next time you're out and about shopping for groceries, maybe pick up a pack of oyster mushrooms, or maybe some cremini, and try them out. You might just find a new go-to ingredient. Or don't, it's up to you. I'm Matthew Lin, and that was Foodopedia on the Evolution Podcast Network.
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1: Unless you want that.
0: Which in that case...

Hi everyone, welcome to Fruitopedia. I'm your host Dan, a 28-year-old student who has found that some of the best lessons I've learned lately haven't come from the classroom. They've come from the kitchen. Cooking has become this unexpected classroom for me, where I've learned about culture, patience, and even love. And a big part of that is thanks to my wife, Caril Ann. Now, I grew up surrounded by Romanian food, the kind of meals that are rich, hearty, and filling. Bread on the table, garlic in everything, stews that simmer for hours. That's what home tasted like to me. But when I met my wife, I was introduced to a whole new world of flavors, Filipino food. And let me tell you, it's not just food. It's bold, it's layered, and it tells stories in every bite. Cooking at home together has turned into this mix of traditions, mine and hers, and it feels like we're building something new every time we step into the kitchen. What I love most is how different our food cultures are, yet how naturally they blend once we start experimenting. On one side of the counter, you got vinegar sizzling in the pan for adobo. On the other side, you've got a pot of cabbage rolls, packed tight, ready to be simmered into sarmale. Two totally different dishes, but somehow they make sense together.

The first dish I ever learned was adobo, of course. My mom showed me how to make it when I was maybe 12. I remember standing on a little stool in the kitchen and I was pouring soy sauce and vinegar into the pot, and I remembered asking her, "Is this enough?" And she'd always laugh and say, "You know it's enough when the smell is right." And that always stuck with me when cooking Filipino food. It's always about feeling and not measuring. Probably the vinegar and the adobo, it instantly takes me home. The moment it hits the hot pan, it fills the house with the sharp and tingly smells that reminds me of rainy afternoon in Cebu. And the whole house would smell like adobo while rice was steaming. And for sinigang, it definitely reminds me of tamarind. The sourness makes me think of sitting with my cousins, full of us crowding around the table with bowls full of soup and rice. I think it shows up in how I always want every bite to be exciting. Like if something's too salty, I'll add a little vinegar. And if it's too sour, maybe a pinch of sugar. Filipino food for me is about making sure your taste buds don't get bored. It's not one flat flavor, it's layers, like a story you can taste.

One thing I've noticed is how Filipino cooking brings this balance of flavors. You don't just get salty or sour or sweet. You get all of them, layered in a way that keeps every bite exciting. Growing up with Romanian food, I thought of flavor as something bold but steady, like a stew or a roast that sticks with you. Filipino dishes, on the other hand, keep you guessing. One bite might be tangy, the next savory, the next slightly sweet. And when those approaches meet, the results are honestly amazing.

Sinigang feels like pure comfort food for me, especially on cold days. The sour broth just warms up from the inside with rice. It definitely feels like a hug in the bowl. The dish makes me feel closest to home when I'm far away. I love putting everything in the middle of the table, just like back home. Even if it's just the two of us, I want it to feel like we're sharing, not just eating our own plates. And sometimes I'll insist on eating with my hands because in Filipino culture, that's just normal and it's fun. The garlic felt familiar because honestly, Filipino also love garlic and everything. What felt new was the bread with every meal. At first, I thought, rice and bread? That's a lot of carbs. But now I get it. Bread is like your vision of rice. It goes with everything. Sarmale reminds me of lumpia, kind of. They're both little wrapped up packages of flavor. And meat reminds me of our street barbecue. Skewers of meat grilled outside. They're different flavors, but the vibe is the same. Simple food that brings people together. Honestly, I thought it was weird at first. In the Philippines, rice is life. There's rice for breakfast, lunch, and dinner. But now I see bread is kind of the same for Romanians. It's not just food, it's tradition. It feels warm like hospitality.

0: Cooking with her has also taught me that food isn't just about the final dish. It's about the process. Rolling sarmale together, for example, takes time. It's repetitive. It's careful. It forces you to slow down. And then there are dishes like adobo, which are almost the opposite. Simple, instinctive, no measuring cups in sight, just letting your senses guide you. In those moments, I realize how much food reflects the people who make it. Romanian dishes remind me of long traditions, patience, and history, while Filipino dishes remind me of creativity, flexibility, and joy. There are also these moments of humor in our kitchen, like the first time I saw her put beans into halo halo, a Filipino dessert. I just stood there thinking, why are we adding beans to ice cream? But of course, once I tried it, I was hooked. Or the time she looked at me funny because I was tearing off bread to eat with soup. For her, rice was the only answer. For me, bread was non-negotiable. Now we laugh when both end up on the table.
1: Heavier for sure. Filipino food usually has a lot of vegetables and soups, so it feels lighter. Romanian food is more filling, like the meats, the stews, and the bread. But I like that balance. When we cook together, we get the best of both worlds. Sarmale. It's a lot of work, but I love the process. Rolling the cabbage leaves, layering them in the pot, it feels like teamwork. And when it's finally ready, it feels like we created something special together. It made me realize that food is more flexible than I thought. At first, I felt like Filipino food had to taste authentic, or it didn't count. But blending our traditions showed me that food is alive, it can evolve, and it can belong to us in our own way. Yes, when we put rice and meat or soy sauce in a Romanian stew, that's fusion. It might not exist in either country, but it exists in our kitchen, and that makes it unique to us. Probably when we tried to make halo halo together and you didn't know what half of the ingredients were. You're like, why are we putting beans in the dessert? But when you finally tried it and you loved it, that still makes me laugh. For Filipino, definitely adobo because it's simple, adaptable, and every bite tastes like home. For Romanian, probably sarmale because it's tradition, it feels like family, and those two dishes together could tell the story of us.

0: I think what makes these meals special isn't just the flavors, it's the memories attached to them. For me, bread smells like childhood dinners in Romania, where no one left the table hungry. For her, tamarind broth smells like family gatherings in Cebu, cousins crowding around the table. When we cook together, those memories mix, and our kitchen becomes this space where both our worlds exist at once. And honestly, I've started to see cooking as storytelling. Every dish says something about where we come from and who we are. When we cook together, we're not just making dinner. We're weaving two different stories into one. Sometimes that story is a perfectly balanced bowl of sinigang next to a plate of fresh bread. Sometimes it's adobo with a side of Romanian pickles. Sometimes it's just us laughing because the kitchen smells like garlic overload. What I've learned most, though, is that food evolves when it's shared. At first, I thought traditions had to stay pure. Romanian food had to be Romanian, Filipino had to be Filipino. But when you're building a life together, you realize traditions don't have to stay in boxes. They can grow, adapt, and blend. And that's what makes our meals so meaningful. They're not just hers or mine, they're ours. I am Dan Baltag, and this was Foodopedia on the Evolution Podcast Network.
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1: No one becomes themselves alone. Every person we meet, every choice we make, every moment we leave, they all leave something behind. We're built from borrowed pieces, and together they make us who we are. I'm Natalia Curi, and this is Influence, the podcast about the people, experience, and memories that leave their mark on us. When you think about the person you have become, who do you see behind it? Every story starts with someone else, someone who made you believe you could do more, or simply showed up when you needed the most. In this episode, we meet three people whose lives took a turn because of someone or something that changed the way they see the world. One learned what strength really means, another found guidance in an unexpected place, and one discovered the true meaning of hope. This is Because of You. Let's start with Mariela. She's 20 now, working, studying, and living away from home. But her story began long before that, with two people who learned what hard work really means.
2: My parents have most definitely been the biggest influence of how I am today. So my mom and my dad, they got married when they were 17, which I think is insane.
1: Her parents left Mexico for Canada, creating the familia for the unknown, hoping to build a better life here.
2: My parents, I've been around them being such hard workers. It has impacted me to become that way. And I feel like, not to toot my own horn, but I feel like I'm a pretty hard worker. If I needed to work three jobs, I would work three jobs. And that's something that, you know, my parents would do.
1: That work ethic became Mariela's compass, the thing that gets her up even on the hard days.
2: I remember going to work like extremely ill. Like I remember throwing up in the bathroom and all of that stuff. And I would just like kind of help myself, like motivate myself to keep going, because in my head, in the back of my mind, I knew like my parents have struggled through worse and stuff. And it was just kind of like a, if they can do it, like I can do it. Like
1: her parents taught her that courage isn't the absence of fear, but taking the next steps anyway. Hearing her parents saying, why not, made her start believing it.
2: I never in a million years, if you talked to me 2 years ago, would have I ever guessed to be in Vancouver and, you know, roaming around, going to the mall by myself. That's something I would have never, ever done in a million years. And they encouraged me to do this step. Just, you know, why not? Why not? And that has truly helped me be more independent in that way.
1: The resilience become a gift they gave to her. It's a kind of gift that shows up quietly when she's tired or scared or ready to quit. And her dad's voice still plays in her head.
2: My dad always tells me a phrase that basically translates to like, don't cry or like, don't start crying before anything bad has happened to you yet, which is something that I am trying to work on. It's something I think about every day because I'm very hot-headed.
1: That phrase follows her through every moment of doubt. It's kind of a reminder to her that courage doesn't mean not feeling. It means moving anyways. Now for Ricardo, influence came in a different form. It was an opportunity from someone who saw potential where he didn't yet see himself.
3: I had just started Philips a few months earlier, working in marketing. I was a user of the IT tools available at the time, and I enjoyed developing reports. Perhaps this caught his attention. He liked it. Then he invited me to move to IT, and we became closer.
1: That invitation changed everything. He gave him a choice, and Ricardo said yes.
3: And this was before a holiday, and he told me to let him know when we got back, whether or not I'd be willing to change careers. I spent the entire holiday thinking about it. And since I was so young, I was talking to my parents about the possibility of changing careers.
1: That yes, become a career. And today, years later, Ricard still catch himself using the same words, the same tone, and the same quiet confidence.
3: It was very normal for me to realize that I was acting in some situation the way he did. For example, staying calm in critical situations. I carry this with me until today.
1: João was a mentor for him, someone who didn't just teach him a job, but a way of leading.
3: He served as an example and coached me to become an IT executive. After a few years, I reached the same position as him, but we were already in different companies.
1: And now for Luis, the story is kind of different. It wasn't a person at all. It was a puppy, a fragile little life that almost didn't make it.
4: It was very tough because Hope was not okay at the moment. She was suffering and she was almost dead. We did a technique that the veterinarian taught us. So my girlfriend did that for 20 minutes. And after a lot of hope, she went and she gave her first cry.
1: That moment became everything to them. And that's where the name came from. They call her today Hope.
4: I thought I wanted a boy, a male version of Hope. But when this happened, that situation of saving Hope's life with my girlfriend, I knew at the time that it would be her.
1: Hope changed all his days. Feedings, walks, routines, learning patience, learning care.
4: Gave me a bunch of new responsibility that I was not used to. Having this much responsibility, so it's been very good for me. It's been all very pleasure.
1: In saving her, Luis found a part of himself he didn't even know he was missing. Patience, responsibility, and the joy of showing up every single day.
4: Of course, to never give up. If you see there's a light, you have to go and don't stop because it's the moment. If you miss this moment, if you miss 2 minutes or 20 minutes, then you miss it forever. If you see the light there's a light, you have to keep going.
1: Sometimes the most powerful influence we have in our lives doesn't come from words. In giving Hope a home, Luis found something deeper, a purpose.
4: And it's all new to me, as is all new to her. She just got separated from all her siblings, her mom. She cries a lot, and this is what stuck with me, and the having difficulties sleeping, but it's all amazing. I can't complain at all. It's all beautiful.
1: Those sleepless nights turn into something more, a reminder that love is care, is work, is showing up when it's not convenient.
4: I learned that I can be responsible, I can take care of a being, and I would be ready for any bigger responsibility.
1: Luis found the responsibility he didn't know he had inside himself, and all of this with Hope's help. Each of these stories begins differently. A hand that guide, a voice that encourage, or a moment that healed. But each story reveals how someone's presence can rewrite who we become.
2: I never like to compare myself to my parents, because my parents, in my eyes, they have sacrificed more than enough, and they have been through things that I can never. And I will never understand.
3: It was the way he treated everyone and how he always provided opportunities for professional growth. I learned a lot from him and really admired the way he was in his day to day.
4: I am this kind of guy. I am this kind of nature person. And she will just help me be more connected to who I am, of staying outside and enjoying life the way it needs to be enjoyed.
1: Sometimes the biggest changes start with a small act, a word, a lesson, or a moment of kindness. To those who made us who we are, thank you for everything that comes after. Thank you for listening to Influence, a podcast about what shapes us. I'm Natalia Curi, and this podcast is part of the Evolution Podcast Network. every story leaves a mark. So think, who or what left theirs on you?

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1: 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Evolution.
2: It's clean. It's renewable. It's emissions free. It's a bit of a like Goldilocks of energies in that it kind of has everything is just right for it. That's really what's drawn me into this industry and gotten me really excited and passionate about working on this.
3: This is our planet Earth. This is our planet. This is our planet Earth.
4: Welcome to the Evolution Podcast Network. I'm Volante, and you're listening to the Our Planet Earth podcast, where you get to learn about some environmental education, new ways to go green, and renewable resources. Today, I was lucky enough to score an interview with Emily Smakel, the Vice President for Geothermal Canada. And we're going to discuss what geothermal energy is, how Canada is utilizing this renewable resource, and some other fun information that you might not have known of, or maybe you did know. Let me first explain to you what geothermal energy is. The center of the earth holds enormous heat. You know this from volcanoes, liquid hot magma. For the first time I ever understood what geothermal energy was, I was surfing through Instagram and I saw some people harvesting lava. This was awesome from a sci-fi perspective, but it's actually being utilized to not only heat and cool people's homes, but provide electricity for the vast country. If you don't know what geothermal energy is, I'll give you the quick spark notes. It's essentially drilling a hole into the earth where you can source these very, very hot rocks. They pour cold water onto the rocks, creating steam that comes back up, turns our turbines, and essentially provides us electricity in the same way that water and wind energy do. Emily Smakel is going to explain to us what Canada is doing with this right now. We are just budding into our use of geothermal energy, whereas other places in the world, they are utilizing this at a very productive value. Emily Smakel actually started her education in geology. After that, she went to work in the oil and gas industry, and then she had a family and took a little bit of time off, which, yes, women, careers and families. But when she came back into the work industry, she made a little change. She decided to go into geothermal energy. And what she taught me is that all of the skills that she built from her geology education to the oil and gas career actually transferred to geothermal energy, a much more renewable resource.
2: So right now our industry, I think, is just, I'm hoping, sitting on the launch pad, ready to take off. Geothermal energy works best where there's hot springs, where we know there's heat closer to the surface in the ground. And BC actually sits on the Pacific Ring of Fire. So I don't know if you knew this, but there are active volcanoes in British Columbia. The hot springs you have there are kind of a hint at that. Geologically active means like in the last 10,000 years. We're not at risk of eruptions, but there's still a ton of residual heat in Canada's west coast. In Canada right now, there's a couple really exciting projects in the province of British Columbia that are within striking distance of being able to produce geothermal energy. We've already seen quite a few projects that have tackled geothermal heat. So cross country, there's shallow geothermal. It's also called a ground source heat pump. So that's kind of been installed across Canada already. The power piece, which has been more of what my work is focused on, BC's looking at, there's two projects in the province right now that are looking at moving forward. One is at Mount Meager, which is just north and east of Whistler. And Mount Meager, they have enough power there that they've got about 100 megawatts of power. That's a significant chunk to put into British Columbia's grid. About 10 megawatts powers about 10,000 homes. So we can do the math later. This is a volcano that they're looking at, a dormant ancient volcano with leftover heat. The other really cool project in BC is in the Fort Nelson First Nation. It's called Tudaka, and it's 100% Indigenous owned geothermal project. And what they've done is they've actually taken an abandoned gas reservoir that the fossil fuel industry left behind, and they're converting it into a geothermal field. 80% of the skills from oil and gas are directly one-to-one transferable to geothermal. So if there's one thing Canada's been really good at in the past, it's been developing subsurface resources.
4: Right now, Iceland is the leading model for heating and electricity with geothermal energy. It's located on the Mid-Atlantic Ridge, which is an underground mountain range that is slowly moving apart. As it moves apart, magma is coming up, being cooled by the ocean, and creating new seafloor. It gives Iceland access to shallow geothermal reservoirs. Over 90% of homes in Iceland are heated by geothermal energy, and 30% of Iceland's electricity is generated from geothermal sources. Very few countries have this extensive use of geothermal energy. Right now in Canada, hydropower generates about 60% of our electricity. Natural gas comes 10 to 15%, coal is less than 5% declining, and wind and solar is about 7 to 10%. But Canada, it has a vast source of geothermal energy that currently we are not utilizing.
2: The really exciting piece for me, though, is that there's been so many innovations that have happened in this space that we're starting to not have to locate geothermal plants near hot springs. Canada, I think, all the technologies that they've used to create this sort of man-made geothermal system, they're all technologies Canada's really good at. Drilling wells, we're really good at completing wells, we're really good at understanding what's in the subsurface. And this comes from my experience in working on oil and gas and understanding that Canada's energy industry has these knowledge and skills. For me, the prospect that I could potentially put a geothermal power station almost anywhere in our country is really, really exciting. The geothermal plants are really small compared to a lot of the power plants that we see from natural gas or, say, a hydro dam or a nuclear facility. The surface impact of a geothermal power facility is quite little. We can fit one in about the size of a football stadium. So the surface impact, obviously, for that football field, there is going to be a building there that we are going to have to construct and follow all the environmental regulations for. But when I compare it to the other power sources that we have in Canada, the impact is a lot smaller. From an environmental perspective, we do use some water. The water that we're using is not potable. So this is water that's too salty for people to drink, but there is water that's used. Typically, we try and use the water again and again and again. So put the water back after we use it. So we've got that steam coming out of the ground. It's turning our turbine. We then capture that steam and we actually pump it back down into the same set of rocks that it can travel through and be reheated again. So while we are using some water, we're trying to reuse it as much as possible.
4: So of course, like any other resource that we're using, of course there is environmental potential risks. I mean, there can be induced seismicity by injecting water into the ground can cause small earthquakes. There can be groundwater contamination. There can be land use and habitat disruption. But from what I've understood from Emily Smakel, Canada and Geothermal Canada are really concerned and aware of their potential risks and doing so in a way that they can eliminate these risks as much as possible. From Indigenous communities to the Canada at large, they're interested and optimistic about the potential of geothermal energy. It is the least compromising to the habitat around it. And as Emily Smakel says, it's about a football field size, which is vastly different from the oil and gas industry collecting their resources. It is reliable 24/7, unlike solar and wind energy. There's very little CO2 emissions compared to wind and solar. It is a small land footprint, and it can last decades, even centuries, if managed properly.
2: When I'm talking about the deep heat use or deep geothermal for power, drilling a well is expensive. When oil and gas drills a well, they can see their well pay off. One barrel of oil is worth about the same as 10 barrels of hot water, where an oil and gas company will see their investment in that well pay off in 6 months to a couple years. Geothermal, it's looking like it's closer to 8 to 10 years for us to pay off the well. That's hard to sell to some of the private investors. I think that's one of the reasons that in Canada, we're starting to see more of our governments, utilities, and infrastructure developers and municipalities who have long, patient capital and appreciate low operating costs looking at these geothermal projects now.
4: This has been a really great conversation, and I hope that you tune in again. My name is Volante Matheson. 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
1: It's really a world of difference. 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I don't know when, the 50s or 60s, it really started to become popular, to the sense of preserving the body.
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3: 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Our Planet Earth is all about the beautiful planet we live on and ways to go green, ways to be eco-friendly. My name is Volante, and I have to give a disclaimer for those of you who might feel triggered. Today we're going to be talking about death. Specifically, we're going to be talking about green burials. I got to speak with Kathy Valentine, part of the Green Burial Society of Canada and also treasurer to it. Green burials are up and coming as a means to put your loved ones or yourself back into the earth in the most eco-friendly way possible. Kathy Valentine and I had a fantastic conversation, of which I will have to post the full 30 minutes of somewhere else. But we are going to get into some topics around death and saying goodbye to your loved one. I find this topic fascinating because I've experienced death from a very young age and appreciate talking about it this way. If you are currently going through the loss of a loved one, you might feel sadness listening to this, or you might feel, as I do, informed and empowered by the discussion around death. I went to university and specialized in ancient Egypt. Preserving the body has existed for as long as ancient Egypt, and individuals and communities still hold prevalence to preserving the body after death. This may be because of religion, this may be because of preferences, but we're going to break down what a green burial is and how it benefits the earth, and also release the stigma surrounding green burials.
1: There are conventional cemeteries that have conventional burials and scattering places, and then have also opened a green burial section. And then, so there are two categories of green burials. And then there are conservation burial cemeteries, which are entirely standalone cemeteries. A cemetery, a green burial area in a cemetery, has five main principles. And that is that the bodies are not embalmed, so no bodies can be embalmed that are buried there. And the bodies are buried in graves that are just only about 3 to 5 feet maximum deep, so shallower than usual. No grave liners and no fiberglass caps, so nothing non-biodegradable can go into the grave. And the body is often just simply shrouded in cloth, but sometimes put in a wooden or willow casket. And part of also green burial is an encouragement for the family to be involved. So that might mean filling in the grave, that might mean carrying the loved one up to the grave, helping to lower the person into the grave, and then maybe helping to plant on top of the grave afterwards. And part of it as well is natural plant restoration. So not manicured lawns, and plants, xeriscaping, landscaping, so plants that don't need watering, because most green burials don't irrigate. And those also then, in terms of memorialization, so stone markers are either simple, local, natural stone markers or group markers, all in one area, also made though from natural materials. A shallower grave is where there's more activity, more anaerobic activity in the soil. And also the plants and the roots, they don't go that deep. If you want the body to break down more quickly, and so the nutrients of the body to be accessible for the plants that are in that area and the creatures that are in that area, then a shallower grave is optimum for that. Well, it's really a world of difference. I mean, it goes from a conventional burial being actually harmful to the earth in terms of putting in cement liners and putting in fiberglass and putting in metal caskets or lacquered wooden caskets, putting embalmed bodies all into the earth, which actually, are harmful to the earth, are harmful to the animals and the plants that live in the earth. And versus a green burial is actually an offering to the earth. It's an offering of nutrients. It's no harming, and it's an offer of the body as food for the forest or for the landscape. I don't know when, the 50s and 60s, it really started to become popular, to the sense of preserving the body in perpetuity, just being able to exhume the body in 100 years and they would still be just as they are. And then this is turning it around. And what our interest in is actually letting the body break down and be an offering for the earth. So whether there are words or not, whether there's a priest or a shaman or a rabbi or any of those people or not, whether a poem is spoken or not at the graveside, there is always the coming to the cemetery is bringing your loved one to the cemetery. So what I'm speaking to is there is a ceremony indirectly always with a green burial. And in bringing them to the cemetery, that is bringing them one last time into life, into our lives. They are present in our hands. Is the steps of this are a ceremony and are profound in that way. And we're saying, we love you and rest now. And the earth is your resting place. And they're often covered with at least flowers, sometimes a lot of soil, sometimes completely. And then whoever's in attendance, the family, friends, they walk away. And that walking away is them having to leave the person in the earth and say goodbye and then walk back into their lives, which is the lives of the living. And all of these steps, because there's the involvement directly, it rings through the attendees on levels that we don't even maybe notice at the time, subconscious, psychic, psychological, right? And then we walk away, maybe they have tea and cookies down below, sit by the fire, and then they leave and they come back into the valley where we live, and they come back into their lives. And it's important for, you know, such a grief-filled culture that is also a death denial culture.
3: I've been to many funerals where there are open caskets, and I asked Kathy Valentine how this process is done in a green burial cemetery. Please listen with caution as we're about to talk about the body as a separate entity once a person has passed away. Death is scary and fascinating, and knowing what happens to the body after you die and knowing the different processes that happen in Canada in regards to this, it's going to be information that you hold on to and that can only benefit you to know.
1: You know, embalming came into popularity before there was refrigeration the way there is now. And not all provinces, so cemeteries and funeral homes are actually provincially governed. So every province has different legislation. But in BC, bodies are all kept in morgues, and they're kept at about 4 degrees Celsius. Sorry, this is like quite, you know, nitty-gritty about it, but it's good for people to know. It's kept, their bodies are kept at 4 degrees Celsius. So that's cold. Like, that's really cold. Mm-hmm. And so there's the breakdown of the body is very slow. Yeah. So that's really important to understand about refrigeration. The embalming is redundant since we have refrigeration. Other misconceptions, yeah, is that it's akin to not doing anything, which I said, it's absolutely being quite involved. And sometimes we hear some criticism that it's not dignified. Say, for example, having a shrouded body there's a criticism about shrouds, that shrouded bodies aren't dignified. It's exceptionally beautiful. I mean, we use a willow wicker tray, and then we have the shrouded body in the tray, and they're covered either with greenery from the forest, or the family and friends bring flowers and they're covered in flowers. So it's so beautiful. It's naturally beautiful. On the West Coast, so there's lots of land that was logged and that now is sitting as second growth or third growth. You can take that land and you can turn it into a cemetery. And you're integrating land restoration with it. So you're integrating natural habitats for plants and for animals, and you're burying people, and you're making that a friendly, happy, life-giving place for people to visit.
3: I so value this conversation I've had with Kathy Valentine. I find that people aren't always comfortable talking about death. And when you speak to somebody who is a professional, even a medical professional, they have a certain respect, and the way that they talk about the death process that is respectful, can be spiritual, can be scientifically frank. It is valuable for us all to talk about death more. Thank you for joining me on another episode of Our Planet Earth on the Evolution Podcast Network. My name is Volante, and be sure to tune in again on the next episode of Our Planet Earth.
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0: coming to a close. It's coming to a close. It's coming to a close. It's coming to a...
1: Hey, I'm Jeff.
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0: Hey, hey, hey, I'm your host, Dominique Richard, and today I'm joined by the insanely talented Zoe Levin. This is another episode of Live at Evolution.
1: Hi, I'm Zoe Levin, and this song is called Spiked Fruit Punch.

0: Hi, Zoe. Thank you so much for being here. We really appreciate you spending your family day with us.
1: Yeah.
0: Now, you're from Vancouver. You've been studying music your whole life, and I read that you actually come from quite a musical family.
1: Yeah.
0: Your aunt taught you piano, and
1: she did.
0: Your cousin is a musical theater. So having been surrounded by music and talent your whole life, I'm curious, did you always know that you were going to go into music?
2: I think I had moments where I knew this was going to be an important part of my life, no matter what. But I remember driving in the car one time and I was listening to music, staring out the window, having my own little, like, you know, angsty music video, as we all do. And I just remember thinking, like, I love music so much, and I had just started to learn how to sing and play at the same time and was just starting to write songs. And I remember thinking this is something that I could actually do with my life as a career, and just the thought of that was just really exciting. And I just remember saying that to my parents, and, you know, since I come from such a musical family, they were so supportive of that idea right off the bat. So I think that's kind of when I really knew. That must have been around maybe like 11 or so. 11
0: or 12. So you were pretty young.
2: Yeah.
0: And would you say your family was like a pretty big influence on that?
2: I would think so. I mean, I think they were definitely like a support, like having that encouragement all the time, and having, you know, my parents putting me in lots of extracurriculars and then lots of music stuff as well. And pushing me just the right amount. Like when I would do piano lessons, I was really bad at practicing for the first little bit.
0: I can relate, because I played piano growing up and I hated practicing.
2: Oh yeah. But now I look back and I'm like, okay, I'm glad that, like, you know, my aunt and my mom and my dad, like, they all pushed me, because they were like, you know, you have the potential, you can do it. You have to practice at it and work hard. Mm-hmm. So I'm really grateful for that.
0: Yeah, it's good you have that like extra push to get to where you are today. You say your music is influenced by many genres, including classic rock and soft folk. Mm. How would you describe your music? And do you have like a main genre you feel like your music kind of falls into?
2: I feel like the word that I always end up using, and a lot of people use nowadays, is like indie.
0: Yeah.
2: And I feel like it doesn't have a necessary genre to it. So it's just an easy like umbrella word.
0: Yeah.
2: Because I feel like every song I do kind of changes a little bit with its like subgenres.
0: Yeah, totally.
2: So I usually say, like, indie rock is kind of my like umbrella term for everything, but I feel like new stuff that I've put out and new stuff that I'm writing is a little more on the folkier side.
0: Yeah.
2: So maybe indie folk.
0: So you kind of go back and forth. Yeah.
2: Yeah.
0: I love that. Okay, let's talk about your newest single. On January 30th, you released Spiked Fruit Punch, which is fantastic, by the way.
2: Thank you.
0: Could you talk a little bit about the inspiration behind that song?
2: Yeah. So I actually first started writing that song near the end of high school, and it was very like coming of age, nostalgic, you know, looking forward to the future, but kind of scared type thing.
0: Yeah.
2: So it was very influenced by the like cliche high school experience. There's some lyrics in there about, you know, being at a party and smoking cigarettes and vodka, like all that kind of stuff. Mm-hmm. And then I was kind of writing the guitar part for a few years after that, because it's very like finger style, like heavy type of song. So I've kind of just like tweaked it as the years go on, and then it's finally been at a place the last couple years where I felt really confident to perform it, and then I thought, let's just put it out there, because I feel like it really encapsulates what I want to talk about in my music and how I want the listeners to feel. Very like nostalgic, bittersweet, have a good cry if you need, maybe. I know I do sometimes.
0: Totally. Oh, so. Yeah. We all need a good song to cry to.
2: Yeah.
0: Now to celebrate, I actually made you a little bracelet for the release of the new song. Yeah, to celebrate.
2: Oh,
0: I know it hasn't been
2: out
0: for that long.
2: This is so cute. Oh my gosh. Thank
0: I know.
2: You
0: my
2: so
0: thing
2: much.
0: Is bracelet. I love making bracelets. I go to a lot of concerts and I always have to have bracelets with like the song
2: that
0: names
2: is,
0: or song lyrics on them. So
2: that's so nice. Thank you so much.
0: Yeah, of course.
2: This next song is called I'm My Own Worst Enemy.

0: Now, you played several shows across Vancouver at many different venues. We have the Fox Cabaret, the Painted Ship, the Biltmore Cabaret. Do you have a favorite show or a favorite venue to perform at?
1: Ooh, I've had a lot. I think favorite venue would probably be the Fox. I've done a few shows there and I've always had a good experience. And the sound, especially on stage, is always really nice. So that's a really good factor as a musician, being able to hear yourself really well. And as far as a favorite actual performance, I think would be the one I did at the Painted Ship, because it was a songwriter's night with a very good friend of mine.
0: Oh, yeah.
1: Serena Sun. So it was really nice because it was just kind of a roundabout and very like open and, you know, talking about your songs. And I feel like the audience really enjoyed listening about what we wrote the songs about. And, you know, just it felt very... like quite a community there. And I just really liked that feeling. It was like very, just, you know, heartwarming.
0: Do you like that sort of like intimate setting? Like
1: I do. Yeah, I do. I feel like for a long time I had done more of like the rock upbeat kind of stuff.
0: Yeah.
1: And I really do enjoy that as well. But I think there's something to be said for doing the more, intimate acoustic venues, stuff like that, where you can just really put yourself out there and right. just really be very raw.
0: Yeah, I love that. Because you do play with a band sometimes.
1: I do, yeah.
0: Yeah.
1: I actually haven't done a show with them in a while, but that is just such a different... There's so much energy going on there.
0: I bet, yeah.
1: And I've played for a long time with a band that was guys that I went to high school with. And so we went through music program together and we were always kind of playing together. So it's just really nice having that chemistry on stage. And I played with other lovely musicians as well. That I've gotten to know, and it's really nice making those connections. You feel so much adrenaline when you're up there with everyone and you're just rocking out together. Like, it's just amazing.
0: How would you describe the music scene in Vancouver? As an established artist, do you feel like living in this city has given you some pretty cool opportunities? And where what would you like to see happen next for you and your music?
1: I really do like living in the city. I feel like it has given lots of opportunities for live shows and for doing stuff like this as well, which is really nice. I feel like the Vancouver music scene, a lot of artists say, and it is true, is it's very close-knit. So I feel like once you kind of break into that scene, especially in your certain genre, everybody kind of knows everybody. And that's a really nice feeling, because it can feel small in good ways, but big in other better ways too. And finding venues to play and finding bands as well. You know, I've had a couple times where I've done a show and they ask you to, you get to pick the band that you want to be alongside with.
0: Yeah.
1: And that's really nice. And then vice versa. And I've met some really wonderful people doing that.
0: Oh, that's amazing.
1: And as far as what I want next for my music, I think I want to get back into full band shows, because I've been on kind of a hiatus with that. I've been kind of busy just trying to work on songwriting and figuring out genres and what I want my music to sound like at home. So I think definitely get some more shows going. I just booked a show actually at the Painted Ship May 17th.
0: Okay.
1: With Shadowfax.
0: Oh,
1: so that will be
0: so
1: very
0: fun. So if you're watching,
1: fun.
0: Check that out.
1: Yeah, that'll be fun. I'll be posting about that in the next little bit. But yeah, I think really just getting back out there and hustling and really trying to release more stuff. That was a big New Year's resolution for me.
0: Yeah.
1: Which is why Spiked Fruit Punch got released at the end of January, because I was like, let's just do it, you know?
0: Yeah.
1: Just get it out there and just hit the ground running.
0: A great way to start 2025. And are you thinking of any albums or anything? Can you tell us about maybe any unreleased stuff that might be coming soon?
1: Yeah, I'm thinking of possibly putting out an EP, towards the end of summer. So maybe 4 or 5 songs.
0: Mm-hmm.
1: And I already have a couple that I've been demoing and working on, and maybe a couple of them I played for this. We don't know.
0: We'll see.
1: So I think there'll definitely be something to look out for in the summer.
0: Okay, so now I'm curious, which one of your songs are you most proud of? Do you have like a favorite or one that you really feel like you...
1: I feel like it changes all the time. It's always, most of the time, it's like the most recent that I've put out. So I think Spiked Fruit Punch at the moment. But I think of my all-time favorite song out of the ones I put out would probably be Closer.
0: Okay, number one on Spotify,
1: It makes sense. And I think, seeing the success of that song was really nice, because it was one that I put together and I recorded everything at home and then sent it out for mixing, and hearing it back for the first time when it was ready, I was like, this is just, it's a banger, you know?
0: Yeah, I love that one.
1: Yeah.
0: Yeah.
1: This next song is called Closer.

0: Okay, so for our audience to get to know you a little bit better, I have some rapid fire questions I want to ask you. So I heard you're a Spotify girly. Who was your top artist last year?
1: My top artist was Julia Jacklin.
0: Okay.
1: Yeah.
0: Okay, amazing. What's your favorite song by her?
1: Probably right now, Good Guy. Okay. But usually it's Ignore Tenderness.
0: Okay. Yeah. Do you have a favorite song like of all time?
1: Honestly, it's probably going to be in the like classic rock 70s. Actually, yeah. You know what I've been listening to a lot lately is The Man Who Sold the World, but the original David Bowie version.
0: What was the first instrument you learned to play?
1: My first instrument was piano.
0: Piano,
1: so
0: right.
1: I learned, I think from like 3 or 4 years old, I started doing classical piano with my aunt.
0: Do you have a favorite concert you've been to or favorite artist you've seen live?
1: Ooh, probably Peach Pit. Because they're my favorite local band, and I have seen them multiple times.
0: Yeah.
1: But I went to go see them at the Commodore Ballroom, and that one was
0: really fun. I love
1: really
0: the Commodore.
1: Fun. Yeah.
0: Yes. Oh, my God. If you were stuck on an island with only one of your songs, what song would it be?
1: One of my songs?
0: Yes. Just have to listen to it on repeat.
1: Yeah. Okay. I think probably Spiked Fruit Punch.
0: Yeah.
1: Yeah.
0: Of course.

0: Well, I'll probably have to choose two. I think my first one would be when I first got onto like a Spotify editorial playlist,
1: oh, yeah.
0: which was for Closer. No, that was just an amazing feeling, being like, wow, I'm, you know, my song's good enough to be on here with all these yeah. other amazing artists. And I would always put the playlist on shuffle and be like, this artist is on here, and like this one,
1: yeah.
0: the people that I listen to. And then I think another one, the other big one, would be when me and my band got to open up for the Sheepdogs at the Malkin Bowl.
1: Right, yeah.
0: And that was just like that venue. Okay, that might actually be my favorite venue.
1: Yeah.
0: Because that was just, that was so fun. And I have gone to see shows there, seen Theater Under the Stars there, because I'm kind
1: Love
0: of a musical
1: theater
0: the girly.
1: Really? Oh
0: yeah.
1: my God. Okay.
0: Yeah.
1: Now that you've said that, I need to know what your favorite musical is.
0: It's Les Mis.
1: Okay, yeah, yeah, classic. Have you seen, I'm assuming you've seen it.
0: Yeah, I saw it when the movie came out. I went to go see it on opening day.
1: Mm-hmm.
0: And then I made my grandma take me like a couple weeks later again. And then my mom took me when it came here on Broadway. So I've seen it multiple times. I have the soundtrack downloaded. Like, I love it.
1: Next question is, do you have a favorite song to cover?
0: Ooh, I think my go-to would probably be Bohemian Rhapsody.
1: Yeah, classic.
0: Yeah. And I feel like that one, when I've done acoustic gigs, I've always ended with that one. It's just such a crowd pleaser.
1: Oh, yeah.
0: And, you know, you get to play a little bit of everything. It's like three songs into one.
1: Yeah.
0: So, yeah. This one is called The Duck Song.

0: who's an artist that you think everyone should be paying attention to right now?
1: Ooh, okay. I want to say, I think Billy Martin.
0: Okay.
1: Really

0: amazing artist, and I think she'll probably be my top Spotify artist this year. But me and my partner have been getting really into her, and I think her music, just like the feelings that, you know, get brought up every time I listen to it, so amazing. And I'm really into music especially that just like encapsulates like the feelings of womanhood and growing up in that space. She's got such a beautiful voice as well, and her guitar style is just like unreal.
1: I'll check her out. What are your top three favorite albums that inspired or formed your musical style?
0: Well, first one, I gotta shout this out because this was my first concert, and I was obsessed for the longest time, was Selena Gomez and The Scene.
1: I saw her live years ago.
0: So that was my first concert. So I think it was, I can't remember which, it was like the sun, when the sun goes down, something like that.
1: I think I know that exactly album. What you're talking about.
0: So that album, because I listened to that probably on repeat and like nothing else for like a full-blown month. So that one, and then I would also say, well, I don't know if this really counts because it's like a compilation album, but Beatles Love. Because it was a Cirque show for a while. I went to go see it, and I love how they blend all the songs into each other. I guess a true Beatles I can't even pick. Like, that one's just got all the best hits on it. And then I would probably say, I think maybe one of the Peach Pit albums. I think the one with Alrighty Aphrodite, Tommy's Party. That was kind of their first like big, Being So Normal. That's the album name. There we go. That was the first one that I got into.
1: Amazing. Okay, and then last one, if you could pick an artist to collab with, it can be anyone in the world, who would it be? You can think as big as you want here.
0: I think it would have to be Billie Martin. Because I love her stuff so much, and I've been really trying to, like, I feel like I've been influenced by her a lot in my in my new music that I've been writing. So I just,
1: gotta get that going, Billie Martin, if you're watching this. Okay, thank you so much. Before we end this episode, Zoe, for everyone watching, where can we find your music and see more of you?
0: So you can find me on Instagram, TikTok, YouTube, just Zoe Levin or Zoe Levin Music. And you can also just go to my website, zoe11.com, and I have all of my socials linked right there.
1: Everything's on there. Okay, perfect. Check it out. You heard it here. Okay, Zoe, thank you so much for taking the time to sit here and chat with us and perform. You are so inspiring and inspire so many through your music. So it was an honor to sit down and really get to know you today.
0: Thank you.
1: And a big shout out to the man behind the camera, Blake. Thank you for producing this episode of Live at Evolution. Okay, if you enjoyed this episode, be sure to tune back in for the next one. I'm Dominique Richard, and this is Live at Evolution.

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3: Honestly, I don't think I realized it wasn't just a hobby until I made Whitecaps. I think one of the toughest moments for me was that last year at Whitecaps that I had. The pressure of not knowing what's next. I personally would love for Burnaby FC to be a stronghold of goalkeepers and then continues on with our club vision of just producing quality players to push to the next level.
4: When we watch soccer, we usually look at the goals, the players who score, the celebrations, the noise. But there's another story happening at the back. The one person who decides to stand in the way of everything. The one who doesn't mind getting hit, diving, flying, or taking the blame when things go wrong. Today, we get to talk to Trevor Schneider, Burnaby FC's head of goalkeeping, someone who started on gravel pitch in Coquitlam, worked his way into the Whitecaps residency, played NCAA Division 1, and is now building the next generation of keepers right here in our community. I'm Eric.

0: In and you are listening to Beyond the Sidelines.
1: I played Coquitlam Metro forward. I must have been 9. I made the selects team, and the selects team, we didn't have any keepers. I remember vividly us being on a gravel pitch. No one raised their hand. I'm looking around thinking, like, I don't know if I'm the best player here. Let me give a whirl in goal. So I raised my hand, went in goal, and just naturally just started diving for things. I was pretty brave. It being on a gravel pitch, and at that age, it didn't matter if I was diving on the gravel or not. So,
0: Trevor's story starts just like that. Gravel, no fear, no hesitation, just the feeling that being in goal somehow makes sense.
1: I don't think I realized it wasn't just a hobby until I made Whitecaps. I had a great team. I had a fantastic coach when I was younger. Had our group so passionate about the game. I would never complain if it was piss and rain out to go out to train. During the summers with that team, we would spend 4 to 6 hours on the field. Parents would just drop us off in the morning, kick a ball around, give us 10 bucks for lunch money, walk, get pizza, go right back to the field. So for me, I think it just kind of dove right into it. And it didn't hit me until I was like, oh, this could be something I'd love to do for the rest of my life, or a passion that I really want to focus on, until I kind of hit Whitecaps. And that's when, you know, obviously the more professional environment came about. It wasn't still obviously enjoying the game and just loving football, but now how can we get better? What can we do to get better? All those little details, right?
0: At a young age, making the Whitecaps residency was the turning point. The moment the game became more serious, where training changed, expectations grew, and Trevor started thinking about improvement every day. It was no longer just fun. It was direction, dedication, and just as everything was lining up, things took a turn.
1: At the time, on my last year of Whitecaps, my U18 year, I got injured first thing early on in the season with an ankle injury in preseason. So I was out for the first few months. Throughout that injury process, it was tough because it was one of my last years at Caps. They knew me. I was in coming up to year 6, year 7 with the club, so they're very familiar with who I am. But it still sucks early days because I want to get my starting spot, prove to them, do all that. It was more mental battle, all the fitness stuff. Like, I was staying fit, doing my prehab, doing physio nonstop, doing everything I could to get my ankle better. It was just more so the mental fatigue of not being able to play, not being able to be on the pitch with my teammates, train. Just a different environment, especially during preseason, which is one of the best times of the year because everyone's back. You just got back from summer break and you're just ready to get going again.
0: 17 is a hard age to be sidelined, even harder when it's your final year. Everyone else is pushing for a spot and you are stuck watching from the outside. But that moment, the feeling of not knowing what comes next became one of the biggest chapters in his story.
1: It was very tough just with the pressure of not knowing what's next. I knew I was going to be in the game regardless. It's just, where am I going to be? And because I'd been with Whitecaps for so long, and that was my life, it's all I knew. Obviously, anytime there's a change, there's questions, there's the unknown. It's exciting, but there's still that unknown. It's the toughest but most exciting part, because you're unsure of your future, of where it's going to be, but it's exciting to get out of the environment and into a fresh one. Because I love Whitecaps, love everything they've done for me. It's a fantastic program from when I was in it, but it can grow stale at times. So I needed that change. So it was one of those moments where it was tough to depart from them, tough to continue to push for them, but then exciting because there was new change on the way.
0: When you grow up in one environment from 11 to 17, it becomes your world. But sometimes you only realize you need change when things stop moving. Leaving wasn't easy, but it opened the door to something new.
1: It was a decision that I made early on within the club in that year, basically coming up to Whitecaps, telling them, okay, I think the best route for me would be NCAA, going to college, so I can go to a university, still play quality football, and play. So I would go to university, play my 4 years, and then go from there. So the transition for me was really smooth. there was a brief moment where a lot was up in the air when you're kind of deciding what university, but once you kind of lock down one, then I found the way I was playing just drastically grew, because kind of your future was set for the short time. So my enjoyment got back.
0: That choice took him all the way to Texas. It gave him minutes, growth, and a chance to reset his identity as a goalkeeper. And it eventually led him home into coaching. For Trevor, coaching wasn't a detour. It was a continuation, a way to take everything he learned, the pressure, the setbacks, the development, and give it back. And now he's shaping the future of goalkeeping at Burnaby FC.
1: I remember when I first got the opportunity to be the head of goalkeeping, implement my own vision for what I want to see the goalkeeping at the club. For me, a lot of it is creating consistent training for my goalkeepers. I'm big on not rushing things. I don't want to just throw sessions at them but have the quality dip. I want high, high standards at the club, especially in the goalkeeping department, and I've expressed that to all of my goalies. I tell them, look, I want you guys to be the role models of the club. Keep the standards up, because that's who we need to be. I personally would love for Burnaby FC to be a stronghold of goalkeepers, to where other players know that when teams are playing against us, they're like, yes, it's going to be hard to score on them.
0: Trevor is building something real at Burnaby FC, a pathway, a structure, and a place where goalkeepers can grow the right way. And all that comes from what he lived through himself. One of those moments was getting called into the Canadian youth national team.
1: So yeah, I was fortunate enough to get called in for a couple U15 national team camps and a couple U17 national team camps. And then I remember getting a call midsummer, mid-summer school, right? Getting a call from Canada Soccer saying, hey, we'd like you to come into the camp. The keeper that we brought in just got injured. He's flying home tomorrow. Can you fly in basically within the next 2 days? And my parents were like, well, Trevor, you're 15 years old, going to Mexico City by yourself, or can you do it? And I'm like, of course. Like, if I want to be in this sport, I have to do that stuff. So yeah, my first interaction with them was getting flown out by myself to Mexico City as a 15-year-old, and then joining the national team for a mini tournament with Mexico, Panama, Bermuda, Costa Rica, all of them. And it was a fantastic experience. And I remember going in first day in, and we have training, and I don't know what it was. I think it was just a fresh 15-year-old body. But after a long travel day and training in, I felt unbelievable. I always felt at my best with the national team, because for some reason, anytime I was with them, I switched my mentality to where I know my ability, trust it, and I would always play very well. At least I always thought.
0: All of these moments, the injury, the pressure, the call-ups, shaped the way Trevor sees position today. And even now, after everything he's been through, the message he gives young keepers is simple.
1: Don't be afraid of making mistakes. Mistakes will happen. Just unfortunately for us, if you make a mistake, it may lead into a goal, but that's okay. So my big thing is, don't be afraid of failure and learn from it.
0: No shortcuts, no secrets. Just keep going, even on the tough days. This is Beyond the Sidelines, part of the Evolution Podcast Network. Thanks again to Trevor Schneider for sharing his story. I'm Eric Chen. Thanks for listening.
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1: Hello, welcome to the new episode of The Life at Evolution. And today we're very happy to have the Tabbies here in the studio with us, bringing us some soul music, R&B. And before we have the songs, would you like to go around and introduce yourself and also a bit about the band, and we can go in some music?
2: Yeah.
1: You go first.
3: Okay. Hi, my name is Jason. I play guitar. Yeah.
4: My name is Justin. I play bass.
5: And my name is Dennis. I play drums.
6: And I'm Christine. I'm the vocalist.
1: Okay, so would you like to go in a song and then a story about the band, or which one?
6: Sure.
1: Yeah, sure.
6: Whichever works.
1: What
6: for
1: songs
6: you.
1: Would you like to play now? Like which one?
3: Should we do a song first? Yeah.
6: Yeah. Should we jam first? Yeah. The song is called Vancouver.
1: Great.
6: It's one of my originals, and yeah.

0: That is Vancouver from Christine here at Live at Evolution 107.9. So what's the story about the song? Because I know you start in New York, Brooklyn, right? But then most of the important events in your life is
1: in Vancouver.
0: Were in Vancouver.
1: Yeah.
0: So
1: so
0: what's the story and linkage of the song to your life stories?
1: very good question. I wrote this song during 2020 COVID. Yeah. I think a lot of my significant relationship was happening in Vancouver, and this was when I was just getting over a breakup, but it was also COVID. So I couldn't go anywhere else except for Stanley Park.
0: Live from the living room,
1: Beach.
0: Right?
1: That's yeah. And then so I just hung out in Vancouver and nature scene a lot. And then I just kind of fell in love with Vancouver all over again. And I just wrote a little song about Vancouver.
0: Which sounds very romantic, fall in love again with the same place.
1: Yeah.
0: So obviously Vancouver is more than the place for your song, for your stories, because it's where the band get together, right? So what is it about the band? How is the Tabbies formed? How did you four meet together?
1: Yeah, come out here and tell us the story.
2: So how should we begin this? So there's a big Korean music community, Korean musician community called Music Vancouver. You guys should have them So we met there, but how we met there, so Justin and I are both from Edmonton. Okay. Mm. So we moved here around the same time. But I didn't know that he moved here. We both moved separately. But this, he posted on Facebook that he lost his cat. But then he said, I lost it in Langley. I was like, oh, you live in Vancouver? I'm like, yeah, I live in Vancouver. You live in Vancouver? I'm like, yeah, I live in Vancouver. So then he was like, oh, let's hang out. So we went for a drink, whatever. And then he was like, oh, I heard you play drums. He never seen me play drums, right? So
0: heard about it.
2: I heard you play drums, so come out and play drums. I'm like, okay. So I went and it was this Music Vancouver, the Korean musician community, right? So we went and then we formed a band. There was more people in this band before. We kind of some people came and went. And then we met Jason there, who was officially the best guitarist of that music community.
0: For sure.
2: Right? So we're like, we have to have this guy. But then when we started jamming together, we just all of us like the same music, and we our personality just kind of gel together. So let's form this band called what used to be called Erica.
0: Yeah.
2: Right.
0: And right now it's the Tabbies.
2: Right. So we used to have a vocalist called Erica. Yeah.
0: Okay, that's the reason why we have the name change.
2: Right. And she's a mom, so she couldn't come at what we would like her to. I mean, she's very busy, right? So she had to go. And.
1: And then they found me
0: on the dance festival, right?
1: Yeah. And the battle scene. Yeah.
0: And then so is it something about the cats as well?
2: Yeah. So because we got connected to, because we met through his cat, right?
0: Okay.
2: It's like a stripy cat. Tabbies means a stripy cat.
0: Yeah, but then you two wouldn't have a cat. Wouldn't. I think you do, right? That's
1: I
0: what
1: have
0: I saw from your
1: I
0: Instagram.
1: I have a tabby cat. He has a tabby cat.
3: Yeah, I used
1: they
3: to have a tabby
1: cat. They met because he lost his tabby cat. So
0: well,
1: they were
0: so
1: tabbies.
0: That is the cat that attract everybody
1: together.
0: There's
1: a theme going
0: is that
1: on.
0: The starting point of the band is the
3: sure,
0: cat?
3: Yeah, yeah. Surely these.
0: Sure. That's a very meaningful
3: These two guys were the origin members. So,
0: yeah. So it's from them stem out the whole brand. And whole band.
4: Yeah.
0: Okay.
4: And most importantly. The cat
1: came out.
2: Yeah, we found the cat. Yeah.
0: Okay, great. Okay, this is the best news. Okay. And
1: most important.
0: Yeah, that is the thing that I want to hear at the end of the day. It's good that we have them back. And should we put on another song from the band?
2: Yeah.
0: Maybe.
1: Yeah. So this song is called "Just a Feeling." I wrote it with my producing buddy Johnny Tobin, and we wrote it for a songwriting competition that BC Music was hosting, and it was their last year, and we were one of the finalists for it. So
0: okay.

0: That is just a feeling from Christine again. And here at Live at Evolution, we do want to know more about the band, know more about the music. So if I would have to ask, what is the biggest music influence from all of you? Take your time to think about, like, what person or what event or what CD, what album, what songs influence you the most?
1: I don't know. Okay, I have too many.
2: Let me start first. I grew up listening to hip hop a lot, and hip hop is my bread and butter
3: for sure.
2: For sure. But I listen to like broad range of music, like world music, even sometimes classic, not very much of it, but like classic or rock. I like rock music as well, particularly not very like heavy metal, like indie rock kind of thing. I have like lots of like passion of indie rock as well. So that is my main like influences. But hip hop, like speaking of hip hop, we can just like take out R&B and jazz. That is obviously, yeah, prime of my kind of influences a lot. I still listen to jazz and like hip hop, R&B a lot. So maybe I should say hip hop, R&B and jazz is my three main influences. Yeah.
0: What about?
4: All right. My influence was I studied jazz in the college, so
5: Capilano,
4: yeah. And this guy is going to Capilano this year, so yeah.
0: So it's like, so just now you said you share like similar music taste, right? So probably for Dennis, still like hip hop or no?
6: Yeah, I liked hip hop when I was growing up. I used to like breakdance when I was young too.
0: Oh,
5: really?
4: Oh, he's so also dancing.
0: Oh, it's like, okay, we can have something new segment. We can have a new segment, clear everything out.
6: Yeah, I think mainly like I like hip hop, like funk music, soul music, and I think all of us like when I play some music, everybody likes it in my car. So
1: yeah,
6: yeah.
0: Good choice.
1: Yeah. Oh yeah, yeah. Definitely soul, R&B. Hip hop, I feel like that's why we get along. I think I used to listen to like OG, like Korean hip hop when I was a kid. Yeah, I grew up listening to that. I have a brother who's like 9 years older than me, mm-hmm. so I listened to all the music that I shouldn't be listening when I was like in kindergarten.
0: Literally.
1: Like I used to listen to like Biggie Smalls when I was like 10.
4: Even before I was born.
1: Yeah, I know.
0: Premature.
1: Like,
0: premature.
1: Yeah, but yeah, R&B, like definitely like the old school Mariah and then like Michael Jackson, Quincy mm-hmm. Jones, all that. Like, yeah, that era, Prince, yeah.
0: But then other than all the like huge star names, just when you talk about the home culture, right? So would you say Korean culture somehow affects or impact how you work on your music, how you perform your music? Yeah. Or not that much?
1: Sometimes.
6: Yeah, so when we like, so we had an event, like all Korean event. Yep. So we just did like Korean pop songs with like, not with Christine, but with another. But with Christine, we did like
1: we
6: this kind
1: all
6: of music.
1: Like neo soul, R&B, yeah.
6: But then I feel like even though we always perform these kind of songs, that kind of like K-pop sound is kind of...
4: Yeah,
1: unavoidable.
4: Yeah.
6: We try to do those songs and then it's like, you know, like we have fun playing those songs too. Yeah, so I don't know if it like influences how we perform as a band, but like I guess whenever we have to do those kind of perform those kind of songs, then it just comes out, I guess.
0: Yeah. And I mean, like think about the so-called Gangnam Style a few years back, like a decade ago, around like
4: Gangnam
0: it
4: Style.
0: Really shake North America in a different way.
3: Yeah.
0: And it's like, okay, this is interesting. I was like, how would that work with the local music band?
1: But like, there's so many like. Spectrum in K-pop, like Gangnam Style is probably like the most known, mm-hmm. but that's like EDM.
4: Yeah, it's just,
1: like
4: just one part of
1: banger.
4: The K-pop.
1: Yeah,
4: so not all
1: like,
4: of them is like Gangnam
1: not
4: Style.
1: All of them. like Koreans love like soulful ballads, like super dramatic,
6: like Bon Jovi kind of style. Yeah,
1: Koreans
6: love that stuff.
1: Koreans love
4: Boys
1: like,
4: to Men or something.
1: Boys to Men. Like that's just like part like
3: Usher,
1: Usher, like, yeah, like Koreans are love, yeah, like very broad, melodramatic like vibes in their ballads.
6: But now that
1: and that's like
6: it,
1: very yeah. heavy R&B.
6: Now yeah. that I think of it, when we perform like Watershed Cafe or whatever, mm-hmm. there's always one or two people in the audience. They're like, "Can you guys do like BTS? Can you guys do?
1: I know.
6: Can you guys do
1: You're
6: Psy?"
1: Like, no.
6: And I'm just like, "No."
0: Because they're like the mainstream Korean music that they perceive. That's why it's good to have you guys coming in, telling us the other side of the story, like stereotypical Korean. Maybe the one like it's not what they think, so it's good to see your perspective as Korean music.
1: Like even like the mainstream K-pop was more like very R&B and pop in the 90s and early 2000s. It's only like when Psy got really big that people were like, "Oh, you guys do EDM? K-pop must mean EDM." It's like no, yeah.
0: Good to have you guys coming up and show like the other side of the story. So.
2: Right.
0: Should we throw in another song? Like, you feel like that would represent the other side of the music spectrum?
1: I don't know if this is would represent. I guess it's technically Korean R&B because I'm Korean and we do R&B.
0: Yeah, so. That is Hurst the Poet.
1: This is more funk vibe. It's called Daydrink. I wrote it with my producing buddy, Johnny Tobin.

two, three. Round and round, spin the bottle till we dizzy. Yeah. Cutie making money on his day shift.

that is they drink from Christine and the Tabbies. So like, I like the vibe in the studio. That is the essence of live performance. And obviously the band have been doing live performance like around the city. And Christine, you have your music on Spotify, but not

0: We have been together for only a year, so we are just still trying to figure out what we want to do, what we need to do, and stuff like that.
1: This is our second performance
2: together. We started like jamming together January.
1: Yeah. And then we did a show in February. This is our second performance together.
3: She's great. Like, I like the vibe and like the atmosphere in the studio. I hope I can share that with the camera, but no, you have to be in the situation. And you know how is it like? That's why I was like, we were talking about any show coming out. I was like, I want to go see, and then it would be fun to have like the in the area, but not like just watching the video, right?
1: Yeah.
3: So is there any way that we can look it up online for all the information from Christine and also from the Tabbies?
1: Tabby's got Instagram.
2: Yeah, so we recently changed it. So what's our Instagram? It's Tabbies underscore music. TABBIES_music. And we're pretty active on it. So we'll be posting where we're performing next.
3: Keep it secret, right? Mysterious.
2: Mysterious, but not really. We're like dying for.
4: We play every jam.
2: Well, we put up like practice clips and everything. So yeah.
1: Well, I do have a website. Hey. Yeah, it's pretty official because it's called ChristineLeeOfficial.com.
0: She's so official.
1: Yeah, I'm very official.
3: And over there, I have all the contact and also the songs because you have the songs on there right there. So they can just
1: Yeah.
3: stick in.
1: Well, I guess the main way to like find me is the Instagram, which is christinelee.official. There's just a lot of Christine Lees, so I
3: Yeah,
1: took
3: exactly. It's like you can
1: the
3: add
1: two most
3: Vancouver.
1: common names in Vancouver, so I just took the official position.
3: But your music makes you unique, right? So if I have to say like one unique performance experience that you have in mind, what would that be? Any on stage performance that you feel like this is unforgettable?
2: I mean, so yeah, we recently threw a party. It was on February 10th. We were performing here and there, like we were performing in cafes, little restaurants. They're all good, but we want to like full sound with everyone dancing. So like, hey, let's throw a party on our own, right? So on February 10th, we sold tickets. We
1: That
2: had
1: was a
2: like
1: big party.
2: 70, 80 people
1: Yeah.
2: come out, and everybody was dancing and everything. And yeah, Christine,
1: And we rented out
2: yeah.
1: like the entire theater. Like they were when they said they were gonna throw a party, I honestly thought it was gonna be like few friends.
3: Gonna close
1: And they're
3: party.
1: like, no, it's a four band show. I show up at the theater and they're like, yeah, we set it up since like 11 a.m.
2: Yeah, string lights and
1: Like string
2: everything.
1: lights,
2: We have
1: like
2: projectors
1: they
2: on the
1: had
2: background.
1: projector lights. It was
2: We
1: crazy.
2: wanted to be rock stars for one day, so
1: Yeah.
2: and we felt
1: You
2: that way
1: did.
2: for one
1: And we
2: day.
1: did
2: Yeah,
1: it. And we
2: yeah,
1: did
2: it was
1: it.
2: okay. Yeah. So this guy went up like in front of the people to like do guitar solo and everything.
1: Yeah.
2: So that
1: We went
2: recently,
1: pretty
4: 10
1: crazy
4: seconds.
2: We
1: that
2: went pretty
1: day.
2: crazy
1: Yeah,
2: that day.
1: yeah. That
2: Like,
1: was fun.
2: but my playing wasn't great that day, but we went pretty crazy that day. So that's our. I think that's the most memorable
4: Yeah,
2: experience that we
4: to
2: had
4: me
2: together.
4: as
2: Yeah,
4: well.
2: yeah.
3: Yeah. So you go from like a backyard like party for you and then go for like a huge
1: Yeah, it
3: one.
1: literally went 0 to like 200. But it was fun.
0: Yeah.
1: It was fun. Yeah.
3: And then it's like how would that like just now even though you say like the band have been like for a year with Christine is like a month. But then
1: Yeah.
3: any project upcoming that you would like to work together?
1: I mean,
2: We're on the lookout, like we're trying to get into different venues to perform, like
1: yeah, so book us. Yeah, for
2: many
1: sure.
2: known like bars or like hotels.
1: Yeah,
2: Yeah.
1: we want that hotel gig.
2: But like
1: So.
2: we're literally just trying to perform anywhere we could. But that party, we're trying to organize another one this summer. So obviously we'll be on the lookout for that. But yeah, honestly, if you're looking at this and you like how we sound, yes.
1: Hire
4: Check out our
1: us. Give us a
4: Instagram. Yeah.
1: call.
3: Thank you so much for coming. And don't forget, contact them on Instagram, like whatever you can, and the website as well.

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1: Hey, hey, it's Manraj Grewal, and you're listening to New Music Now on the Evolution Podcast Network. Today, we're stepping into the world of a BC musician who's also a journalist. I'm talking about Hannah Rose, who doesn't fit into just one genre. She does folk, Western country style, and her background has really shaped her into who she is.
0: So personally, I got my inspiration from

0: Basically, my music is kind of like a big open diary. Yours
1: and mine. We always say art is subjective, whereas journalism is not. So how do those two worlds collide? When she said that she was a journalist, honestly, and the more that I talked to her, I realized that journalists are also observers. They're also storytellers. And she told me why she got into journalism in the first place.
0: Higher education music, it was fine, but I didn't really feel like that I was, like, it felt more like a glorified hobby as opposed to really doing something meaningful for the world. And I was also seeing where, like, certain news platforms just weren't giving accurate details, or they were demonizing certain things, especially when it came to activism. So I was like, I would like to have an opportunity to investigate the truth and give people an opportunity to share their stories and give them a platform. It also opens up lots of different avenues, as in, like, I could still do music and art and be a member of my creative community while working as a media specialist.
1: The community. Hannah talked a lot about how amazing the music community has been in Vancouver and how much they support each other. The gigs, the showing up to each other's shows, the unexpected collabs, the unexpected opportunities, and how much they help each other out. And that's what makes being a musician so, so, so gratifying.
0: I've had the real honor and privilege to be involved and connected with some really, really tremendous people. I mean, most recently, the gentleman that was doing the sound at Quadrapalooza came back behind stage, and he had suggested that we apply for Mission Folk Festival and said that our sound was really, really good. It's something that they're looking for, and that he would really encourage us to do that. So that was really kind, and that was very encouraging to hear that someone who is, like, part of the board and of another folk festival had suggested that we should try applying.
1: Of course, the place that you write the music in impacts the kind of sound that your music has. And I asked Hannah if her sound would have sounded different if she had been making music somewhere else.
0: Maybe I would have more of an outlaw sound, or if I went down to New Orleans, I could probably have a little bit more of, like, a bluegrass feel with my music.
1: Most creatives, whenever I've asked them this next question, always seem to have the same answer. And the question is, do you wait for inspiration to strike, or do you put in certain hours in your craft?
0: For myself, it really happens when inspiration strikes. I have a personal goal that this year I do want to start working more on my second album. And I'm have a bit of a writer's block currently. So, you know, I'll just sit down with my guitar and try to pick out a few chords. And, like, I have some rough lyrics written somewhere. So, yeah, it's like I could make myself, like, force myself to do that, but it also, I also have to wait till inspiration strikes.
1: So that tells me that it really does work. Yes, creative people wait for inspiration to strike, but they also keep honing their craft. They also keep working on it, maybe playing a few strings to keep writing down lyrics, so that when it's that moment, you are ready, you are prepared to go into it fully. The hard work that it takes to become a successful musician is something that everybody knows. And as I watch these big artists take over Rogers or BC Place, I often think to myself, do they miss the intimacy of performing at smaller venues, of being able to have the direct face-to-face contact with the audiences right there?
0: When you're in an intimate vibe, you have more freedom to be down to earth and be more raw and authentic, of where you can freely talk to the audience. And even if, you know, they ask questions, then you'd have more liberty to answer that and spend time with them. So if you were to mess up, then the audience kind of has your back there, and they kind of like, oh, look, they're human.
1: In today's world, it seems like anybody from any part of the world could become the next big singer. But is there a social media pressure that comes with being a musician in today's time?
0: I think that there's been a lot of

0: pressure on artists, though, to maintain a strong social media presence in order to get the gigs. Some producers or like festival coordinators want to see if you have like 1,000+ followers. And it does take a lot of time and energy and sometimes can be emotionally, physically draining doing that. So I think like there's been a benefit in doing self-promotion, but I think it's also a matter of like you have to keep up with the self-promotion and there's no payment.
1: Hannah also talked about how sometimes when you get these gigs, they're looking at how many people you can bring in through the door. So you're being your own promoter while being the talent as well. And that can put unnecessary pressure for artists who have to go out and look for people who are listening to their music instead of just playing and simply being creative. Hannah Rose is an artist who's blending genres, providing a platform for people who don't have it through journalism, someone who's exploring new modern beats while staying true to her background. Through her poetry and focus on lyrics, she creates music that is simply beautiful to listen to. Go check out our Instagram page, Han Rose Snides, and let her know Manraj sent you there. I'll talk to you later. This has been Manraj Kewal for Evolution Podcast Network.
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settle down. You're feeling right, you're feeling proud. 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

0: And we're back with another exciting episode of Live at Evolution. I'm your host, Jevin Lefebvre, and today we have a brilliant singer-songwriter based out of Vancouver, British Columbia, who's coming off the release of a solo album, All My Friends, back in October 2022, along with being the frontman for the indie rock band Ben Sinister for over 20 years and counting, Dan Moxon.
1: Hello.
0: Thank you so much for joining the show. How are you doing?
1: I'm good. Thanks for having me.
0: So, what's the latest in Dan's life?
1: Well, I'm excited to say Ben Sinister's back in the studio working on a new record. We haven't kind of put out new material since pre-pandemic, other than some just sort of B-sides and things like that. But we just did four new songs at a studio called Afterlife in Vancouver. And it's kind of really exciting to get back into the sort of rock and roll world. You know, I put out obviously my own solo record, but it's all kind of a bit more chill. And with Ben Sinister, I mean, especially this record, I'm like, my voice is like just, you know, to the tilt the whole time. And yeah. So it takes a bit of getting back into the swing of it, you know, to really give her. And, but it's just, yeah, I'm really excited about the new songs sounding pretty, rock and roll. So I like to kind of jump between both worlds, but it's just nice to keep being creative and get a chance to put out, you know, interesting music.
0: Well, me and my team couldn't be more excited to have you in the studio doing this episode with us. So how about we get this everything started with a song?
1: Sure. So I'm going to sort of warm it up with a song called The Storm We Know, which is track two from my new record. This is like a good example. It's one that I was humming and hawing about these chords for almost 3 years and, you know, finally got it together to put out on my record, which I recorded last year this time. And it's just a nice kind of slow, groovy song to get things rolling here. And I'll give it a whirl and see what you think.
0: Well, I can't wait to hear it.

0: Dan Moxon with the Storm We Know here on Live at Evolution. That was an absolutely beautiful song.
1: Oh, thank you.
0: What was the inspiration behind that?
1: I mean, I was just thinking, you know, I kind of bring in some lines about privilege and things like that, but just how me being a, you know, a kid that's Caucasian and Canadian and grew up in a small town, Kelowna, you know, really didn't have to face the same sort of life struggles and challenges you know, all the sorts of challenges as you would be in some other parts of the world, or having different ethnicities or whatnot, you know, and everybody's life experience is different. But at the same time, you still think, man, my life's so hard sometimes, you know? And so it's that kind of play about being, you know, the storm that you do know is, you know, I mean, I say the storm is like a breeze in a way, because my storm has been so, you know, easy in a comparison. But I just have, you have to sort of reflect on that sometimes and think about all the people who aren't as fortunate.
0: Oh, that's a very beautiful message.
1: Oh, thanks.
0: That's yeah, I really like the way you portrayed that song, and the piano and your vocals were really good, that song. So
1: right on, man.
0: I was, what inspired you to branch off and release solo projects?
1: Yeah, so, I mean, obviously, Bend Sinister has been my project since I was in high school in Kelowna. And I, for a long time, it was just my main thing. So if I wrote a song, it was going to that, and that was the band, and that was the sort of vibe. But as time went on, you know, it kind of formulated a life of its own, and the way that we have it now, with most of the members of Bend Sinister have been in the band for quite a long time, and we kind of do all the writing, you know, together in the room. You know, it's not so, like in the early days I would just write complete songs and be like, here's the song, you figure out your bass part, you figure out your drum part, whatever. But I was very kind of controlling, and it was sort of my, you know, I was the sort of shot caller, and now with Bend Sinister stuff, I you know, I still write the lyrics, but we tend to write them with two or three of the other guys, and we try to do everything as a band, and I'll still bring chords and ideas and try to shape things, but we kind of work on it as a band. And so sometimes, you know, when I have a song that's especially more on the mellow side, or just something that I could see more with like a string section or orchestra or horns or whatever, it's just, I know that when I bring it to the Bend Sinister world, it's going to become, you know, that with their pushes and their influence, more rock and roll and very, you know, heavier, kind of faster and high energy. And sometimes a song doesn't call for that. So I'll put those songs aside and use them, you know, in my solo stuff. And it's not that I don't want to have like upbeat rock songs in my, you know, when I put out solo records, but I just tend to sort of be a little bit more chill, I guess, in those things. And I would, you know, I'd love to dig into the world of being like, you know, the instrumentation and orchestration of like Brian Wilson from the Beach Boys, or, you know, David Bowie, or people that where you're just really experimenting with sounds and things. And, but so far I've just kind of had a little bit, it's, you know, I'm more on the mellow side with my solo stuff, though. I guess if you listen to the record in full, there's some more Motown influences too. And, you know, there's lots of horns and lots of strings, and who knows what the next album will bring too. I might even switch gears completely and go back to playing guitar as the main instrument for another solo record, just to change it up. But I, you know, my sort of favorite instrument is keyboard, so it's hard to stray from that sometimes.
0: Yeah, hard to fix what's not broken kind of thing. It's like,
1: Well,
0: why don't we get going with another song and
1: sure,
0: see what else you got in the bag.
1: All right, well, I'll try to liven it up here, but I'll do this, the first single from my album, All My Friends, which was this song called All My Friends Are Dead, which was kind of it's actually a song, you know, you mentioned that J.P. Maurice is coming in here in a bit, and he co-wrote this song with me at my home studio, and it was just sort of a funny thing where I had this sort of chorus, you know, like, all my friends are dead, sort of like just joking words that I threw out there. And we were like, well, what, you know, that's pretty morbid, but it's kind of funny when you put it in the context that your friends aren't really dead, but they're dead because you're all getting older and you don't hang out as much anymore, yeah. and it's hard to get people to hang out, and you try to tell somebody to come over or to go out to a show, and they're just like, oh, I can't, I'm working, or I'm watching yeah. Netflix, or, you know, everybody has an excuse. So the song kind of spawned or came from this idea that, yeah, it's as you get older, you just don't, nobody, you know, it's harder to get your friends to come out and do things and be a part of social interaction in general. And so we just sort of wrote a bit of a tongue-in-cheek song about that.
0: Yeah, this All My Friends Are Dead is it's a hit here over at Evolution. A lot of people enjoy
1: it. Oh, that's cool. Yeah, I got to say props to Evolution. They play lots of Ben Sinister and solo stuff. And so I give my thanks to the station and BCIT for supporting live and local music.
0: But, yeah, well, can't wait to hear what you got.
1: Yeah, well, here it is. All My Friends Are Dead.

right. I'm looking for somebody to call. I throw out some lines, everybody's got no time. The bills are doing nothing at all. If your heart up on chaos, you're drunk

0: All My Friends Are Dead by Dan Moxon here on Live at Evolution. I'm your host, Jevin LeFave. That is an absolute, that's such a good song. Hearing that live is just something different.
1: Thanks.
0: So, as curious as I am about like your music and your career and all, I kind of want to get to know you a little bit better.
1: Sure.
0: I asked my friends some of these, a very fun question. Desert Island. You're going abroad to a desert island. You get to bring a kind of chips, a kind of chocolate, and a kind of candy. What are your three options? One of each.
1: So a kind of chips, a kind of
0: chocolate, and a kind of candy.
1: Well, for chips, you know, I kind of am a bit of a wild card where I would go corn nuts.
0: Corn nuts.
1: Can you call that a chip?
0: I mean, yeah, it's in the same umbrella.
1: But I just do love a good corn nut or especially like movie popcorn is amazingly delicious.
0: Yeah, movie popcorn is different.
1: But corn nuts and for chocolate, I mean, I'm a sort of a sucker for like a salted caramel style sort of gourmet type chocolatey thing. But if it had to be straight up from the gas station, would go with like an O'Henry.
0: O'Henry, that's a classic.
1: Or maybe something even like wild card, like a Big Turk.
0: Turk guy.
1: Throw in some baked fruit Turkish delight in there, you know, for the long term, you know, get some, I don't know if that has any minerals or vitamins in it. Candy, I'm not a big candy guy, but I do love, I would say probably Twizzlers, maybe?
0: Oh, Twizzlers, yeah.
1: You know, just kind of easy to chomp on those.
0: Yeah.
1: But it's hard to say candy-wise. I'm sure there's a better candy out there that I could think of, but Twizzlers is definitely, if they happen to be at a party or something, I'll definitely grab one.
0: Yeah, they're easy to get addicted to, that's for sure. Are you binging anything, watching anything at the moment?
1: Obviously Succession just started again, a new season of that. Watched The Last of Us. My soft spot is post-apocalyptic sort of disaster, scenario style things. Doesn't have to be zombies or anything, but just, I love, seeing those sort of people living through, you know, a world that's gone apocalyptic or whatnot. I mean, I loved Station 11. I don't know if you ever, it was a Canadian book actually that I read years and years ago, and it got turned into a series, I think last year. And that one, it's rare that I shed a tear, but there was almost like a moment in that where I was like literally crying because it was so moving. And that's a really good, you know, also post-apocalyptic series about a troupe that travels around doing Shakespeare at like all these sort of like little camps, but it's still very vicious out there with people killing people and eating people and all sorts of things. And
0: How about we get into a third song here?
1: Sure. I'll play a song from, I put out my first record, solo record, in 2019. It was called Lounge Singer, and it was one, I mean, the record, it was the idea that, you know, it's so hard to get people to listen to what you're doing or like actually listen to the music sometimes, that everybody's essentially just a lounge singer on Spotify. Yeah. You know, it's like your background music, unless, you know, people really care and actually listen to the lyrics or whatnot. And so this was the first song, first single off that record that was called Where You're Gonna Sleep Tonight, I believe. And it's again kind of a nice, chill, laid back song, but it goes like this.

Where are you going to sleep tonight? Here on Live at Evolution by Dan Moxon. I'm your host, Jevin Lefebvre, and that was just another

So I put out this song as just a standalone single. It was called Take the Good with the Bad. And it got placement. Like, it's rare that we get a ton of placements, but it got a placement in this Netflix show called Grace and Frankie, which is a pretty decently big show. And my label messaged me and they're just like, hey, we've got this like placement. You're probably going to get, you know, thousands of sort of hits to your music. You should have some new music coming out. Do you want to put out another song? And then I,

0: already had about 6 or 7 songs ready to go, and I just had to finish another 5. There's 11 songs in the record, and so I kind of had a month and a bit to sort of hash out these other ideas I had and kind of get the songs together. And then, you know, I ended up booking studio time at a local studio called Monarch Studios, which is Tom Dobransky, who used to play in the Zolas. I booked out 2 days in his studio 2 weeks out, and I was just me, and I thought I would go in and just do it by myself on piano and then kind of build the album up from that. But then I was like, well, maybe it makes more sense to try jamming the songs. And I had, you know, basically a jam plan with Ben Sinister, but Joseph, the guitar player, was away. And so I just said to Matt and Nick on drums and bass, hey, can you just like try some of these songs and see if they sound cool? And when I gave them the sort of chords and direction, it actually, it came together super quick. And so with like one rehearsal, I just had those guys come into the studio with me, and we laid down, you know, as a trio, drums, bass, and piano and vocals, the sort of basics of the album. And then after that, I would kind of do it in chunks, like a day a week in the studio. And I'd have it planned that I'd bring in, you know, I had string players, like a 5-piece strings come, or I mean, they kind of built it up with just a cello player and a violin, but I put 5-piece strings on the record and a full, you know, 3-piece horn section through most of the record, and brought in a whole bunch of different vocalists to do the backup vocals. I had like Don Pemberton, who's really well known here in town, and Maren Patronaud, who's a amazing singer, and Leo Johnson from Old Soul Rebel, and a bunch of people that just came in, and we'd just do a session where I'd be like, here's 4 songs you've never heard, can you just kind of bang out some, here's the ideas. And I would get to, I like to sort of do the backups with, because in the band there's the drummer and the bass player are both ladies that are primarily singers, and so they do the back, or I mean they're musicians, singers, everything, but they do the backup vocals as well as play bass and drums. And so I tried to recreate that in the studio, but get some of the, you know, the powerhouse vocalists that I could source out in Vancouver that would come in and play for me. And so, yeah, I just built the record from the ground up that way, and I really banged it out very quickly. But I think it did help, because with the song being in the Grace and Frankie show, you can sort of see your numbers through Apple Music and Spotify and whatnot. And like, I was getting, you know, the craziest thing was Shazam numbers were like going upwards of like getting 1,000 Shazams a week of the song, because it was in the end and credit sequence of the show. And I'm assuming people watch it all over the world. And it was really neat to think that they're sitting there, you know, it shows you where it's from, even it's like all over Europe and South America and all over the place. And people would be watching the show and hear the song and be like, oh, that's a cool song. And then pull out their phone and Shazam it. And then it directs you right to your Apple Music page or your Spotify. And so if you had new songs for them to check out, they would just kind of continue that journey.
1: Yeah. 100%. That's really cool for you. As this episode comes to an end, how about we finish it off with one more song?
0: Sure. All right. I didn't prepare in advance as to what songs I was going to do, so I'm just kind of playing it by ear, but I kind of think I might do a more upbeat one, that is not one of the newer ones, but it's from my, other record. It's called The Morning After. It just feels right to do it right now. Nice sort of show closer.
1: Love it.
0: Goes like this.

0: That was Dan Moxon with The Morning After here on Live at Evolution. I'm your host, Jevin LeFave. Dan, this has been nothing short of amazing. We really appreciate you taking your time to join us.
1: Great. Well, thanks for having me.
0: Where can the viewers and listeners find anything related to Dan Moxon?
1: Yes. So obviously socials, Instagram, Dan_Moxon, I believe, Facebook, Dan Moxon Music. And you can, just Google Bend Sinister. I know that's I've gotten so used to whenever I'm talking loudly in a bar about the name, I have to physically use my hands to do a bend symbol and be like, it's Bend Sinister, because people think my name's Ben and the band is Bend Sinister, but it's Bend Sinister. And on Instagram, Bend_Sinister and Ben Sinister Band on Facebook. And yeah, there's a lot. We got YouTube. The only thing, we haven't really embraced yet is TikTok. And I'm just kind of lazy about it, but I do see, that we should be on TikTok, and you could just be putting out little contents and snippets, but it's just, when you're of a certain age, I just hit 40. I'm just like, do I really want to be playing the TikTok game and really pushing that? But I guess you kind of got to a certain degree, right?
0: Yeah, no, I totally understand. But Dan, thank you again for joining us. And that does it for this episode of Live at Evolution. I'm your host, Jevin LeFave. Thank you for tuning in, and we will see you next time. Stay sweet.

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0: of your hand and somehow tells a whole story with one bite. I'm talking about sushi, one of my favorite foods in the entire world. And for this episode, I interviewed Malcolm Simpson, Regional Director of Operations for Aburi Restaurants Canada. While I will be talking about my obsession with sushi, Malcolm will give us some insight into what it takes for these tiny pieces of perfection to be created and served meticulously each time with consistency, specifically here at their flagship restaurant in Vancouver, Miku.
1: Yeah, it was actually before I started here. I was on holiday one summer, probably 2 years before I started at Miku. And I dined with some friends. And the thing I remember the most was the quality of experience and training of the staff, in particular when it came to allergy protocols. So not being used to this in Japan, they don't have, when you dine in Japan, you don't come up against a lot of allergies. But in Western culture, it seems to be there's a lot of people have a lot of allergies. But not only did the server inquire about allergies, but he seemed to know what they were and pick up on if we hesitated to answer with certain ones. So I thought that showed not only experience, but a great deal of in-depth training. So before I even knew that I was considering to move to Canada, I had that experience at Miku, and we've sort of nurtured that and kept that going. It's one of the, a strong point that we have with the server team.
0: Picture this. You sit down at a sushi bar, the kind where the wood of the counter still smells faintly like cedar, and the chef stands just across from you. Behind him, gleaming knives, a bamboo mat rolled tight, and trays of fresh fish glistening like jewels under the lights. There's a hum in the room, soft conversation, the faint hiss of rice steaming, and the careful rhythm of the chef's hands at work. The first piece is placed in front of you. It's small, it's simple, just a perfect slice of salmon laid across a pillow of rice. But in that moment, before you even taste it, your mouth waters. That's the magic of sushi. It's visual art first, flavor second, and an emotional experience third. Miku is probably the most famous sushi place in Vancouver, not only because of how perfect the sushi is, but also because of their aburi.
1: I think aburi could, the Japanese characters written for aburi roughly can translate to flame searing, which is what started the whole restaurant group, where we flame sear the pressed oshis, which is, it's imagine sushi, but it's squashed in a box and the protein's on top. We add a secret sauce and then a blowtorch with a flame to enhance the flavors. And that definitely sets us apart from other sushi restaurants. In particular, it was developed by the owner. I would say the consistency of food, service, and operations. People definitely come back for the food and they know of our destination location at Miku in Vancouver. But we do have a lot of regulars who come back just because of the service. The service and the service team we've had has been very consistent over the years. And we have about, I'd say, 15 staff at the moment that have been here 10 years or more. So we've developed quite a unique staff culture. And I think that's what that also helps is the familiarity that the guests have with the team.

The rice is warm, seasoned with a delicate balance of vinegar, sugar, and salt. Subtle, not overpowering. Then comes the salmon. Cool, silky, buttery in texture. It practically melts as soon as it touches your tongue. Together, the warmth of the rice and the chill of the fish create a contrast that wakes up every corner of your palate. Add a whisper of wasabi tucked underneath, just enough heat to clear your senses without overwhelming the flavor, and a brush of soy sauce that brings out the richness. It's not just food.

0: harmony. It's a reminder that balance doesn't have to be complicated. Every bite of sushi feels like a gentle invitation to slow down. You don't rush sushi. You don't wolf it down like a fast food burger. You savor it. You let each flavor unfold like pages in a short but perfect story.
1: Huh, that's an interesting one. For the most part, I'd say that we've kept to the traditional Japanese method when it comes to the menus and the flavor profiles. But there are some flavors and even some produce that the Western cultures just will not adapt to, I think. I think one would be when you go to Japanese restaurants in Japan, you may not necessarily get choices of soy sauce. So here we do have, with our food, we have sweet soy and a regular soy sauce. And that, I think, is something that has, we've sort of adapted a little bit to the Western flavors. And some of the flavors that we have may be a little bit stronger when it comes to maybe saltiness or sweetness. I think the Japanese palate's a little bit more timid, a little bit more mild, can be easily offended by strong flavors. Whereas I think in Western cultures, they're sort of more used to a little bit more bold flavor profiles.
0: Sushi is deceptively simple. Rice, fish, seaweed, maybe a slice of avocado or cucumber for crunch. But simplicity is the hardest thing to master. Take the rice. It's not just rice. Each grain is polished, cooked with precision, and seasoned with vinegar that carries centuries of tradition. The fish? Only the freshest will do. Whether it's tuna with its deep, meaty richness, or yellowtail with that clean, slightly sweet taste. Then there's seaweed, nori. The dark green sheet that crackles slightly when you bite it, adding just the right touch of earthiness to balance the ocean flavors. Even the ginger on the side is a roll. It's the palate cleanser, the reset button, the pause between chapters in your sushi story.

0: Now, sushi isn't just food, it's culture, it's history. In Japan, sushi started centuries ago as a way to preserve fish in fermented rice. Over time, it evolved into the fresh, delicate bites we know today. Step into a traditional sushi bar in Tokyo, and you'll see it's not just about eating, it's about respect. Respect for the ingredients, respect for the craft, respect for the customer. And while sushi has spread around the world and taken on new forms, spicy tuna rolls, dragon rolls, even sushi burritos, at its heart, it remains about precision and appreciation. Each piece is a tiny poem written in rice and fish. When I eat sushi, I feel calm, joyful, almost meditative. There's something grounding about it, the way each bite forces me to slow down and pay attention, the way the textures play together, the way the flavors whisper instead of shout. Some foods comfort you with heaviness, like pizza or fried chicken, but sushi comforts me with lightness. It makes me feel refreshed, satisfied, but never weighed down. It's like stepping into the ocean, feeling the waves wash over you. Clean, balanced, alive. Sushi isn't just my favorite food. It's an experience, it's art, it's culture. And for me, it's happiness in its purest form, one bite at a time. Next time you sit down with a roll or a piece of nigiri, take a moment. Look at it. Smell it. Taste it slowly, because sushi, when you really pay attention, has a way of feeding not just your body, but your soul. Thanks for joining me on this little journey. Until next time, eat well, savor deeply, and maybe treat yourself to some sushi. I am Dan Baltag, and this was Foodopedia on the Evolution Podcast Network.
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1: Welcome to Influenced, the podcast where I, Kaylee McIsaac, explore the moments that people have experienced that have shaped who we are.Each episode dives into how something powerful has influenced our lives in unexpected ways. In today's episode, we're talking about a travel story and how stepping into new places can open our eyes, shift our perspective, and even change the course of our lives. I'll be joined by three incredible guests who each share their own unique travel stories and the unforgettable lessons they brought home. Our first guest is Sophia, who recently returned to her old hometown in Brazil.And what started as a simple trip back to familiar streets became a journey into her roots, reconnecting with the people, traditions, and memories that shaped who she is today. Her story is a beautiful reminder of how revisiting the past can influence the path we take forward.
2: In the summer of 2024, about 2 weeks after I graduated high school, my family and I did a trip to Brazil. So our family is Brazilian, but this is the first time that we had gone on a big family trip with everyone back to Brazil since 2014. So it had been, 11 years, which is pretty crazy. We started off the trip with 7 days at the beachside. So we were in Bahia, and it was just lovely, really. We wanted to just take those days to just sit in the sun, soak up the rays. You know, it was an all-inclusive, so it was really nice.And I think over in Bahia and going out with my brother, because we would go to all the clubs at the resort at night, it just shows a lot of diversity compared to what it's like here in Canada. Because I feel that here, when I go out or just in, you know, a public space, you know, you don't really want to talk to people and you don't really want to interact with them. But going out there...I would come home with new friends every night. And it was quite lovely, actually. So that was definitely one of the major differences that I noticed, is just how when you go out, people just want to talk to you. And there's just kind of a different sense of welcome, I noticed, in Brazil. After the week at the beach, we went to where my mom was born, Belo Horizonte. We stayed with my grandma, and...I did have to adapt a lot out there, because my grandma's house is full of these very breakable antiques. And, she only has Wi-Fi in the bathroom. I don't know how that happened, but we couldn't get Wi-Fi anywhere else. So my brother and I, we slept. He was on the top. I was on the bottom of the pullout bed. And, you know, we were there, and she would make powdered milk for us in the morning, andIt was definitely interesting. It's not that bad, actually. But it just, going back to Brazil as an 18-year-old instead of, you know, a 6-year-old or an 8-year-old, it just gave me such a new worldview that I kind of wasn't really expecting. And it's influenced a lot of the way that I interact with people today.
1: That was Sophia. Next, we have Ophelia.She spent a semester studying abroad in Wales. Immersing herself in a new culture and environment not only broadened her worldview, but also deeply influenced the direction of her studies. Her experience taught her the value of independence, adaptability, and the unexpected connections that come from stepping outside your comfort zone.
3: I went to Wales in Europe when I was 19. This trip happened for many reasons.One being that I've always wanted to travel. Specifically, I've always wanted to study abroad. And secondly, I was at a stage in my life where I was feeling very disconnected and I was struggling with some of the personal relationships that I had going on. And so I felt this need to expand and explore. And from there,I applied through Douglas College and I was able to go

0: on this trip for 4 months. I left at the end of August in 2023, and I came home at the start of December the same year. I learned a lot from being away from home, particularly because it was my first time living independently, away from my parents and my siblings. And so I really learned how to stand on 2 feet and push myself out of my comfort zone in order to go and see new places. While I was studying abroad, I was able to also go and travel to Scotland, Paris, and London. And those timbits made me realize how beautiful BC is. And now, that trip having happened 3 years ago, I'm at a stage in my life where I can really appreciate where I came from, and it definitely gave me the travel bug to go see more.
1: That was Ophelia, and her story really shows how stepping out of your comfort zone can be really uncomfortable at first, but then you get used to it and you become a new person and learn new things out of it. Now our final guest is Ella, who made the life-changing decision to move back to Scotland after leaving for Vancouver when she was just a child. Returning to the land she once called home brought back a flood of memories and a deeper understanding of her identity. Her journey is a testament to how the places we come from continue to shape us, no matter how far we roam.
2: I'm originally from Glasgow, Scotland, and I moved to Vancouver, Canada in 2013. I just recently graduated high school in June of 2025, and I moved back to Scotland in August for 4 months, currently still here until December 10th. I came on this trip to travel and experience Scotland, because since I only had 6 years here, and obviously I was very young, so I wanted to experience where I'm from. And I think this is just a really good time to do it, right after high school, and I'm taking a gap year anyways, so I was wanting to travel. I'm also working here currently. I'm working in a pub and venue since it's 18 here, and I want to get the experience I can. It's very different here from Vancouver, Canada. I have been back here, I think it's 4 times now since I've moved, but there's so many different foods and cultures, and people are very different. People are, I would say, more outgoing here, and honestly more polite, in my opinion, than in Canada, where the stereotype is for them to be polite, but I personally think here they're more polite. It's just, they're very different cultures too. But I think the biggest thing for me moving back here, I know it's only for 4 months, but was not being away from my parents for 4 months and being away from, you know, my room, my home. I live in a small town, and it's very different, and that's a long period of time. And I'm very, very homesick at the moment and still have 2 months left, but I have all my family here basically. So it's just, I think the hardest thing is not being able to see my mum and dad. My mum did just visit me, but not seeing my dad for 4 months is quite difficult. But I'm very thankful because it changed how I view Vancouver and how much I miss Vancouver and actually love living there. So I'm very grateful and to be living there, and that my parents worked up the courage to move all the way to Canada, and very grateful for the life I have there, and just make me so happy that I live there.
1: That was Ella, and I'm Kaylee McIsaac, and it's been such a joy hearing these incredible travel stories. And some of our guests shared about how after leaving Vancouver, they realized just how special and welcoming it truly is. So, a gentle reminder of not to take the beauty and comfort around us for granted. I hope these stories have sparked something in you and maybe even given you the travel bug. Thanks for listening to Influenced, part of the Evolution Podcast Network. Until next time, keep exploring the connection and adventures that shape your life.
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3: There's a spark in Vancouver's indie scene. Every show, every jam feels like the start of something great. For Duncan Shuri, that spark started with a move across the country and grew into Badwater Basin, a band chasing music that feels real. You're listening to New Music Now. I am Eric Chen. Before forming Badwater Basin, Duncan was already chasing sound. It was a journey that moved through classrooms, small stages, and rehearsal spaces, all leading to the band he plays in today.
4: I would have been playing music since about grade 5. I started playing clarinet. I played not very long, and then I played trumpet all the way through elementary and high school. And then after high school, I got into bass guitar. And that's when I started getting into the rock instruments and bands. And I played a couple bands on bass. I went to music school for bass guitar. I started getting into singing somewhere along that and playing guitar. And I realized I really, really like writing. For the last at least 5 years, that's been the main focus. I would have just moved out here from Saskatoon last summer. So Tristan and I were talking about making this band for quite a while. And I just got to a point in life where I could do it. And let's go start a new career. And let's go make this band thing. At least give it a shot while we've got the chance. And it's been really fun. So that's kind of what led me to at least this point.
3: But Duncan moved west for a music community and a chance to do it full-time. Vancouver became the next chapter.
4: I wanted to work something related to music. I knew that. That's why I went to music college. That's where Tristan and I met. That was in Selkirk College in Nelson. I really highly recommend that for people who are, especially if they don't know exactly what they want out of it. If you just want a good general music program, it was really high quality. But I wanted to work in music, and where I was in Saskatoon, there was not a lot of options. So I could either do corporate AV at hotels, that would be close, or I worked at Law McQuaid, that was what I chose. I worked at Law McQuaid for a couple of years, made some very good friends there, but it didn't seem like a career where I could actually like really go work. Here there are those opportunities, so I started off to stagehanding, and now I'm kind of working in backline and working with instruments all the time, and I'm actually like able to turn music related into my full-time job, which is at least great. That was definitely a huge part of it. And having people that I was connected to that were motivated to make same music I wanted to make also out here. Just having friends that you want to create with is such an invaluable thing. So you kind of go where the people are a little bit.
3: Badwater Basin doesn't really fit into a single genre. It's part rock, part resting, part improv. How to get it by good players and open minds. Duncan likes to call it making soup.
4: It's beyond my full control and my full understanding, and that is such a draw. I really enjoy that. It's like making a soup where you put all the things in and they all kind of blend together in their own way, or someone shows up with something that's like, hey, can I add this to the soup? And you're like, oh, sure, let's find out. Right? I don't know. And it's kind of evolved on its own. So even songs that I wrote on my own,

0: I brought probably six or seven to this project. Some of them sound very similar to how I've always played them, but some of them have really taken on their own kind of life, even as the same song with different people in a band. And now Tristan is starting to write as well, and we're starting to get some really cool contrasts because he's writing these like dark westerny kind of ballads, and I'm like writing like these bright rock, very forward tunes with lots of like improv sections. And yeah, it's kind of, I brought a chord progression last practice, and it was like this jazz, elevator jazz kind of like 32 bar form, and they're all such good jazz musicians that we just left it. We didn't even bother writing lyrics. Like the melody's done, and it's just this like jazz standard. So it's kind of taken on its own thing. And I think that's, for me, what is exciting about having a band is that you don't exactly know what you're going to get out of it. You just know that you put the right things in it, and then you see what comes out, and you try to run with it as best as you can.
1: Earlier this year, the band recorded five songs in one day at Barnhouse Studios on Vancouver Island, part of an emerging artist program that gave them studio time and a chance making something special.
0: Oh, it was so fun. Ethan, the drummer, approached me probably about a year ago now and said there was this emerging artist program through a studio on Vancouver Island, and they were called Barnhouse Studios. And he's on Qualicum Beach. He has a beautiful building, beautiful property, beautiful studio. There's lodgings on site. So basically, we got a full day of tracking covered for. I think we paid 50% of the accommodations. We're paying him for the mixing and mastering, which is very reasonable. So I'd say overall, it's about half price. And we just had to get ourselves out to the island. And it was a wonderful trip. So we all piled in my Golf, all of our gear, and we took the ferry. We got to hang out, and we got to stay at this beautiful

0: and just got to track all day with beautiful gear. It was already set up, everything for us, beautiful control room. So we did five songs in a day. When I came home, I did overdubs with the vocals with another studio just because of logistics with it being a little further from us, not on the island there. So yeah, it was a great trip. Justin, who we worked with, was excellent. He was really good at working with people who weren't super, maybe super experienced, because we haven't done a record before on our own. And it turned out really well. Like, it was the kind of thing, I'm a really big fan of just practicing the music and then show up to the studio and let's have fun. And if things change a little bit from how we thought, it's the same thing with the kind of overall band mentality. Like, I'm not necessarily trying to control the outcome. I'm trying to control what we have control over, which is actually just what goes in. Like, how we're feeling, how we're listening to each other, how practiced we are. And I think it was a really good experience for everybody to hear what that sounded like after, because we were really happy with how some of that music turned out. Some of it was kind of unexpected too. It was like, oh, we don't jam that section out like that normally, or oh, we added an extra section here, or we took out a section here, and who cares? It sounds great. And it was fun. It was really fun. So would highly recommend the studio and just going and making stuff, of course. Always recommend that.
1: Their first record was completely DIY in a rehearsal room. And this new one sounds bigger, more confident, but it keeps that live, off-the-floor energy that makes the band who they are.
0: Well, the first one, we did everything ourselves. So at Bully's, we had been playing for, I believe, 2 months at that point, and we just rented out a rehearsals room in Bully's, and between the four of us, we mic'd everything, and we mixed everything down ourselves. So that one was all about DIY and just starting things off with just trying to get a handle on what this whole process looks like, because I've never made an album. So that was really helpful.
1: The band's new album captures what the band does best. Songs about friendship, movement, and the joy of being together.
0: The actual recording went, it was a lot more organized with the Barnhouse one, because we had an engineer the whole time with their gear in their space. So that was a lot more separated in terms of organization. But in terms of how they were actually played, they were approached very similarly. So we practiced what we did, and we just tried to show up and capture as much of the live sound as we could with the Barnhouse record. Things are, for example, the cabs are isolated so that there's no bleed between the mics. So the engineer got to do a lot more in post instead of just having to kind of just keep it all sounding like a live off the floor record, even though we played very similarly. Like, we didn't really overdub much of anything on either album. There's going to be a much better result with the Barnhouse one, just because of the control that the engineers has from miking things that way. And that's really what comes with working with a professional. So much more professional in the second one. But, you know, that's because we did the first one ourselves. That was kind of part of the fun of it too. So that would be the biggest difference, and planning of how the signal chain is flowing and a lot. Justin's very experienced, and it was wonderful to work with him.
1: For Duncan and Badwater Basin, the message to listeners is simple and honest.
0: I hope they walk away with, that made me laugh in a way I didn't expect to. We're looking for authenticity. Like, you know, if people walk away and they say, wow, that really felt like I was in the room with those guys. I don't exactly know what it all means, but man, that felt really real. That's the ultimate goal. You know, even if we get close to that, I'm going to be very happy.
1: Badwater Basin is one of many voices shaping Vancouver's sound right now. Don't forget to check out their new album and updates through Instagram and Facebook. Share the music. It keeps the scene alive. 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

Good morning. It is 9:02 on this Thursday morning. You're listening to Evolution 107.9. Coming up next, we got Nowhere to Go But Everywhere by Bush.

0: That was Runaway With Me by Cold War Kids on Evolution 107.9. Did you see the lineup for the first ever World Cup halftime show? If you haven't, I will tell you all about it right after Choose the Ladder by Finn Wolfhard.
1: There was a

0: That was Pop the Balloon by Nothing But Thieves on Evolution 107.9. Now, have you seen the Super Bowl halftime show before? You know how it's always got one performer, sometimes two. It's always the biggest show in the U.S. every year. Millions of people tune into it, not only because the Super Bowl is the most watched single sporting event, but also because they have a big artist that's usually headlining. Last year, it was Bad Bunny. Way in the back, the biggest one that I can ever think of that's ever happened is the Michael Jackson one. Well, now the FIFA World Cup will have their first ever World Cup halftime show. And they announced yesterday that it's going to feature Madonna, Shakira, and BTS. It's basically the Super Bowl halftime show, but on complete steroids. That's a huge amount of artists there that are both internationally known, internationally famous, and have the longevity and name brand to go over multiple generations. Maybe not BTS, they're more of a modern group, but Shakira and Madonna have been around forever, and there's fans from all over. So this is going to be a huge concert. I personally can't wait for it. I'm already excited for watching the games, but watching that show is going to be incredible as well.
1: This is the social media news. I'm your friend's kid brother. My classmate Jeff told me that immigrants are coming to Canada to steal our toys. Jeff also says he has a tattoo, but the tattoo artist made him swear not to show anyone. Jeff is so cool.
2: 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So why does our government give billions to social networks while Canadian newsrooms die out? 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

0: Where Do I Begin?
1: That was Where Do I Begin by OK Charlie on Evolution 107.9. What are some of your favorite travel stories? Some things that you tell people all the time, no matter how many times they've heard it. Well, I'll tell you some of mine, or at least one of them, right after What Killed Elvis Presley by Colorado.

0: That was Courtney on Evolution 107.9. Now, I don't know about you, but I love to travel. And back in 2022, my aunt and my dad sent me to Europe for a week to go through a couple of different countries and see the world and experience something new that I hadn't experienced before. It was a birthday gift that was combined over a couple of years because of the pandemic. Anyways, one of the favorite places that we went to was in Munich, Germany, where when we got there, we did a bike tour. And instead, you know, like a lot of European cities, they'll do a lot of biking and you go through the city. And we saw a bunch of amazing things. We saw the river where the Munich beer, which is a huge thing there. It's only three ingredients. It's hops, barley, and water from the specific river. We saw that. We rode through to this famous church there where they did the celebrations after Germany won the World Cup, where the celebrations lasted for a week. It was incredible. And it's funny, what makes that memory stand out the most is after we finished talking about the celebrations for the World Cup that they did, earlier in the trip they'd asked where everyone was from, and I said I was from Vancouver. One of the tour guides turned around and looked at me and said, they said that they celebrated properly and safely instead of what happened in Vancouver where they rioted and destroyed everything. Because, of course, nearly a decade later after the event at that time, Vancouver was still known for the Stanley Cup riots because, of course, we were.
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0: That was Midnight City by M83 on Evolution 107.9. I was trying to think of the church that we went to that we were outside of in Munich. I couldn't remember it off the top of my head, so I looked it up. Apparently what it's called is St. Peter's Church and Tower. It's a Catholic church right in the middle of Old Town Munich. I remember when you looked up, you couldn't actually go in. You had to open up the doors just a little bit to take a crack and peek inside. And if you look straight up, there is this wood carving above the door. And you kind of have to see it. I'm not going to spoil it for those who are going to go to Munich one day and they have it on their list. I'm just telling you, you got to see it at one point.
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That was a big time sensuality on Evolution 107.9. Have you ever used Reddit before? You got an account on there? Well, I'll tell you what I saw on my account when I logged in this morning, right after Ride by R. Kells.

0: That was It Takes Two by Jutes on Evolution 107.9. So I've been on Reddit for a while now through various interests, but today I logged in to see that my account has actually been existing for 8 years. Going back and thinking about how it actually even started, because Reddit is, you know, it's Reddit. When I first started, it was actually for a video game called Mech Warrior. It was a game that I played as a kid and actually started my interest in video games in general. It was a game I was introduced to by my stepdad. It was actually the reason why I looked it up and created an account was to ask a question about one of the gifts that I got him that for a game that he had not played. It was called Mech Warrior 4 Black Knight, I think, if I remember correctly. And since then, I've had the account. It's never gotten banned off the platform. It's gone through all the interest. The only thing I got banned from was temporarily from the League of Legends subreddit. And that was because I posted too many of my interview videos too soon. Not because I did anything bad. I promise.
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1: Good morning and thank you so much for tuning in for today. It is just past 10 o'clock and I am Dominic Verhoef with your first Evolution News update for today. The police in Vancouver said three men have been charged in relation to an alleged drug trafficking operation out of a building in the city's downtown Eastside area. The police said that the charges are the result of the first of the two investigations at the same building in the 300 block of East Hastings Street, where investigators seized weapons, cash, and illicit drugs last July. Prosecutors approved the charges against the three men in March, with alleged offenses including trafficking and controlled substance and unauthorized possession of a weapon. The police also said that several people were arrested in relation to another search at the building in March, and that investigation is ongoing with charges not yet approved. The Surrey police said two people have been arrested in connection with an extortion-related shooting last month. The police said a home on 87A Avenue was shot at and sustained exterior damage on April 22nd, but no one was injured. Investigators were able to identify a suspect vehicle, leading to a search warrant being executed at another home in the city where the two suspects were arrested. The police also said that both of the men are foreign nationals and the Canada Border Services Agency is involved in the investigation too. The police in Nanaimo are looking for a suspect who struck a man from behind in public and produced a knife in a stranger attack. The Mounties said that the victim was walking alone on 7th Street near the intersection of Douglas Avenue at 3 p.m. Monday when someone hit him from behind with a blunt object. The victim fell to the ground and the suspect pulled out a knife before leaving on foot. The police are asking for the public's help in identifying the attacker, saying the victim suffered memory loss in the attack and couldn't provide a detailed description of the suspect. The Alberta Premier Danielle Smith said that a judge's ruling to throw out a separatist group's 300,000 signature petition is incorrect in law and anti-democratic. Justice Shayna Leonard ruled yesterday that the province had a duty to consult with First Nations but didn't. She also said that Alberta's chief electoral officer should never have issued the referendum petition in the first place. Smith is vowing her government and they will appeal.
2: Although our government does support Alberta remaining in Canada, we think that today's decision by the court will deny opportunity to well over 300,000 Albertans to have their petition verified by Elections Alberta. We think that this decision is incorrect in law and anti-democratic, and we will be appealing it as a result.
1: The Manitoba government is expanding French language nursing education. The province has announced the creation of 30 additional seats in the Bachelor of Nursing program at the Université de Saint-Boniface. Advanced Education and Training Minister René Caillebeau said the expansion of French language nursing education is a direct investment in the future of the province's healthcare system. The province also said that the university is the only institution in Western Canada that offers a Bachelor of Nursing entirely in French and has seen a significant increase in applicants in recent years. The police north of Toronto are looking for three suspects in a brazen daylight double homicide outside a home in Vaughan. Vaughan York Regional Police said two men, one who lived at the house and another who lived nearby, were killed in a targeted shooting. Constable Kevin Nebria said that the investigators are looking for three men who fled the scene in a blue SUV. He said soon after the police were called about a burning vehicle north of where the shootings took place that matched the description of the suspect's vehicle. Nibria called the shooting chaotic and horrific, adding it's not often a double homicide taking place in broad daylight.
3: Information is that that vehicle did match the description of our suspect vehicle, and our investigators are working to determine if both incidents are related.
1: The U.S. President Donald Trump has called China's president a friend. His remarks were in stark contrast to those of Xi Jinping, who opened their bilateral meeting in Beijing today by cautioning about potential conflict between China and the U.S., saying the two should be partners rather than rivals. The Chinese government says Xi also used the two-hour meeting to warn Trump that not handling Taiwan correctly could lead to conflicts. Trump's three-day visit is expected to feature more symbolism than major breakthroughs on top issues like trade and the war in Iran. For the weather today, right now, it is cloudy at 12 degrees outside. And that was your Evolution News Update for 10 o'clock. I am Dominic Verhoef, and the next news update will be in 1 hour.
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6: Hi, I'm Marcus Wardy, and this is your Evolution Sports Update. The Canucks are making a major announcement today. If I had to take a guess, it's probably about their new general manager, since, you know, they fired the last one. And he was fired back in April after the Canucks just totally blew it and came last in the league. But apparently the top contenders for the job are assistant manager Ryan Johnson and the Sedin twins. This, of course, also comes after Jim Rutherford said he's stepping down after the draft next month. Rutherford said the search spanned candidates across the league, including another guy who just left his organization, Shane Doan. Maybe this leadership change will make the pendulum swing the other way for the Canucks. But more likely, probably not. The Colorado Avalanche beat the Minnesota Wild last night, knocking them out of the playoffs. The Avs won 4-3 in overtime and will move on to the next round. Only one other team has moved on so far after the Hurricanes won their series 4-0. Means there are four more teams left in the second round, with the Canadiens and the Sabres playing tonight, as well as the Ducks and the Knights. After a crushing losing streak, the Jays won 5-3 after a walk-off grand slam. The player who hit it, Dalton Varsho, said that maybe the Jays can shake off their slow start.
7: Can loosen up the claws a little bit, knowing that we needed to just kind of have something like that to be able to kind of just take a deep breath and relax. That's a big thing.
6: Even as the Rays lead the American League, the Jays were still able to avoid a sweep. The Toronto Tempo got their first win last night. The game ended with a final score of 86-73, with 16 of those points coming from forward Maria Conde. Now, Conde knows just how much this means, not just to the team, but to the people in the stands.
8: Amazing, especially for the fans. I think they show up every night. You know, the other day we were sad that we couldn't get it for them, but tonight was just special. First win for coach, for the team, for the country, and I think we just got to keep building on this.
6: Yeah, it wasn't just Conda who played well, with 26 points coming from Marina Mabry, and with 18 of those points coming from three-pointers. Well, tonight begins the Canadian clash in the PWHL. The first game between the Montreal Victoire and the Ottawa Charge is at 7 p.m. This is the first time that two Canadian teams will battle it out in the final in the history of the PWHL. And, yeah, maybe that history is only 2 years long at this point, but gotta start somewhere, right? You know how some Americans placed a bid to move the Whitecaps down to Vegas? Well, you'll be happy to know, Vancouver's not taking that lying down, as the city, the government of BC, First Nations, and the Crown Corporation that owns BC Place are working together with what they've called private partners in order to keep the Whitecaps in Vancouver. And while they didn't say exactly who they were working with, they did say they're working on the game day economic model. I'd say figuring out how to make some money is probably a good start. Currently, there's a legal battle over the top positions in the NFL. The Attorney General of Florida wants the NFL to suspend the Rooney Rule. And if you're familiar, which I was, or if you're unfamiliar, which I was, the Rooney Rule requires teams to at least interview two people of color and or women for top coaching positions.
9: The dispute centers on the NFL's so-called Rooney Rule. Back in March, Florida Attorney General James Uthmeyer threatened possible legal action against the NFL unless it suspended the rule. The move prompted the league to revise parts of the policy, saying it expands the pool of candidates considered, adding final hiring decisions remain with each club. But Uthmeyer says those changes don't go far enough, saying yesterday in a letter to the NFL, "You assert the rule does not impose any hiring quotas. We are not convinced."
6: Well, five women cyclists are appealing Cycling Canada's decision to keep them out of the track cycling world championships, while Cycling Canada still enters a men's team. Cycling Canada said the decision came after watching the men's and women's teams and deciding that the men stood a better chance. This, of course, despite the fact that the Team Pursuit Cycling has been a strong event for Canada, with them, you know, winning bronze medals in 2012 and 2016. And another fun detail is that the women's team is ranked above the men's team on a world scale. The decision to leave the women out of the race baffled the team, and I think rightly so. Management has said publicly that they're open to the 2028 Olympics if they see exceptional talent, but said directly to the athletes, yeah, don't count on it. Start working for the next one in 2032. That was your Evolution Sports Update. I'm Marcus Wardy. Next update in 1 hour.
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That was Mr. Jones by Counting Crows on Evolution 107.9. I was thinking about another travel story after the one I told earlier, and I'll tell you that one as well right after The Gutter by Surf Hat.

0: That was The Gutter by Serfat on Evolution 107.9. Now, try to think, I thought of another travel story that I actually haven't told before, not to a lot of people. But it was one of those things that, you know, as you're younger, you can't get enough of it. You're doing road trips, your family. It's, for you, it's a lot of fun. For the parents, yeah, you know, not so much. But one of the road trips that my family always did when I was young is we went down to Oregon. It was a whole family thing with my grandmother, my uncle, my cousins, everyone. We all went, and we would go to a hotel. So it's like a kind of like a hotel or suites right by the water. I remember one night, my mom and my stepdad went out on a walk, or was it the night or like early in the morning, one of the two. And they came back and started talking about land sharks and these whales that they had seen out in the water on their walk. And ever since then, it's been one of those things that's been kind of like a running joke in the family that we always bring up. That and the horrible, horrible puns that I've made over the years as well.
1: I'll be honest, I think you're cute. I'm usually not this forward, but hey, I figure why not just go for it? This is the point where you kiss me? You do think I'm pretty, right?
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That was Periphery by The Closers on Evolution 107.9. You know, it's early in the mornings when I really need the coffee some days, especially the last week.

0: picking up pretty early to get on the radio here. And with the announcement of Dunkin' Donuts coming to Canada, I am curious to see how their coffee will compare to the likes of Tim Hortons and McDonald's, the two that I have pretty much just gone to exclusively now. I don't really go to Starbucks because I don't like the flavor of their coffee. I know for sure I'll be one of the first people in line to try out their coffee and see if it is just as good as people tell me or if I'm going to go back to McDonald's and Tim Hortons, what I'm used to.
1: Okay, put in reverse and good. Put it in drive.
2: Wow, this is easy. I like driving.
1: Yeah, you're good at it. All right, brake up here and then left. Now pull out your phone.
2: What?
1: Pull out your phone. 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
2: I don't think...
1: Oh, come on, son. 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Whenever you have a second, look down.
2: I think I'm gonna get Mom to teach me.
3: 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Don't teach them bad habits. When driving, don't text. 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

That was original script by Derival on Evolution 107.9. What is one tip that you would give to someone who's moved to Vancouver for the first time? I was thinking about that yesterday, and I'll tell you what I figured out right after Riptides by Death Cab for Cutie.

0: That was Over Each Other by Linkin Park here on Evolution 107.9. So now, if you've lived in Vancouver for a while, you have a do and don't list for the weekend. Things that you just don't do no matter what day on the weekend it is, especially if it's a long weekend. I was thinking yesterday what that would be for me, what I would tell people not to do in the weekend if this is their first time living in Vancouver, they're experiencing it for the first time, they don't know everything 100%. And that would be, don't go to Costco on the weekend. Because we all know how busy and crazy it can be with the lineups and parking, especially the gas stations for some of them as well. It's just, it's not worth it to go on the weekend. Go during the week, go late at night when nobody else is there. On the weekends, do something else, because otherwise you'll be stuck there. It'll be a whole day trip that you're spending in the Costco just trying to pay for everything.
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That was Bloodline featuring Jelly Roll, not Jelly Bean. What am I thinking? By Alex Warren on Evolution 107.9. What is your favorite movie of all time? It's one question that I keep getting asked over and over. It's a really good icebreaker, but I never know what my answer is. It took some time and I thought about it. I think I got an answer for you, and I'll tell you what it is right after Love You to Death by Forest Black.

0: That was Ruby Waters with their song Blinders right here on Evolution 107.9. So now, a lot of times people like to ask as an icebreaker when you're at like a group event, what's your favorite movie? And every time I have a different answer. Sometimes it's Terminator 2. Sometimes it's Die Hard. Like, there's a couple different options. But the one movie that I've decided after rewatching a bunch of movies recently is it's a Jake Gyllenhaal movie called Source Code. Now, I don't want to spoil the movie too much because I love it. I always tell people to go watch it from now on. But it deals with the idea of time travel and parallel universes, and it's got a really good twist at the end of it. It's one of those movies that you're thinking it's going to be one thing, and in reality, it's another. Go watch it. I highly, highly recommend it. It's one of those movies that's it is on TV a lot, so if you don't really want to rent it or try to find it through different streaming services, you can probably find it on TV as well, but once you find it, give it a shot. I promise you, you'll like it.
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2: Good morning again, and thank you so much for tuning in today. It's just past 11 o'clock, and right now, and I am Dominic Verhoef with another Evolution News update. Advocates are calling for a barrier on Vancouver's Granville Street Bridge after another suicide death. The death has outraged those who have been pushing for suicide prevention barriers on the bridge for several years. They said that the most recent renovation work was a missed opportunity to install barriers. A statement from the city of Vancouver said a barrier was identified as a priority during engagement for the Granville Connector project and is considered part of the bridge's long-term transportation upgrades. An elderly man has been seriously injured in a crash in Surrey. The Surrey police said that the crash happened along King George Boulevard at about 3 p.m. Monday when a northbound vehicle struck the male pedestrian. The man has been hospitalized and the police are investigating what led to the crash. The police are asking that witnesses and anyone with information to please contact them as soon as possible. A Forest Practices Board audit said BC timber sales generally complied with forestry and wildfire rules in the Cascades Natural Resource District, but identified issues with some reforestation decisions. The audit found two instances of non-compliance and two unsound practices tied to free-growing declarations, including the use of outdated survey data and concerns about insect damage affecting young trees. In one case, a harvested area was declared free-growing, even though most live trees were affected by western spruce budworms. The board also praised the BC Timber Sales for its road repair and public safety work following the 2021 floods in the province. Ontario's taxpayers are on the hook for nearly $200,000 on aviation-related costs for Premier Doug Ford's now-returned private plane. His office released documents yesterday related to the tumbling government purchase and subsequent sale of the $29 million used Bombardier Challenger 650. They show the lingering expenses from Ford's about face include charges for aircraft management services and outside legal counsel.
3: It was last month Premier Doug Ford announced the purchase of a used 2016 Bombardier Challenger 650 jet, but he agreed to sell it back to the company within days after the news triggered public outrage.
4: I can announce we sold the plane for the same price right back to Bombardier and said, okay, you take it back.
3: Ford promised to release the financial records. Well, documents released by the Premier's office yesterday show the province incurred nearly $200,000 in aviation-related costs outside of the April 15th purchase and the April 27th sale. Expenses included nearly $140,000 in aircraft management services such as maintenance and storage. Karen Rebo, The Canadian Press.
2: The truck driver convicted in a Southern Ontario crash that killed a former Canadian Olympic figure skater and injured multiple people has been sentenced to 2.5 years in prison. Suk Winderson, who pleaded guilty in February to dangerous driving, causing death and bodily harm in the construction zone crash that killed 31-year-old Alexandra Paul and injured her infant son in August 2023. A judge in Orangeville also handed Sidhu a 7-year driving ban after a court heard emotional victim impact statements and his tearful apology. The work of researchers from across Canada is at the heart of a massive new telescope that could help unlock some of the biggest mysteries of the cosmos. A Dalhousie University astrophysics professor said that the new Fred Young submillimeter telescope opens a new window on the universe from its perch high on a Chilean mountain. Scott Chapman leads a team of Canadian researchers who developed new quantum camera technology able to see stars and galaxies, forming the first data from the telescope is expected to be released to the public next year. The Canadian Real Estate Association said that April home sales fell compared with a year ago as the average sale price climbed. We have Michelle Sadikian from the Canadian Press for more information about this story.
5: Home sales were down 4% year over year, while the average price rose 2.2% to roughly $695,000. Korea's senior economist says the latest bout of global economic uncertainty and higher mortgage rates means the previously expected rebound in housing markets this year will continue to be muted, but it doesn't mean there will be no upward momentum at all. Korea says new listings for April were up 4.1% on a month-over-month basis, marking the traditional traditional start of the spring real estate market. Michelle Zedekian, The Canadian Press.
2: Now for the weather, it is still cloudy, but this time it is 13 degrees outside. And that's your Evolution News Update for 11 o'clock. I am Dominic Verhoef, and the next news update will be in just 1 hour.
6: It's like I'm floating. This is amazing. It's crazy. Every inch of my body feels like it's on fire, but it's like a good fire, you know? I'm just warm and tingly all over. All these spinning lights are so wild, man. Whoa, I'm flying.
7: If you drive high, you will be caught and you will be charged. And if you aren't, it will cost you a lot more than $200.
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9: Hi, I'm Marcus Wardy, and this is your Evolution News Update. Sports update. The Canucks have named their new general manager and their new presidents of hockey operations. Ryan Johnson was named the new GM, and the Sedin twins are co-presidents of hockey operations. They've called a press conference for 1 p.m. today. It was such a huge shakeup in leadership, maybe the Canucks can turn their misfortune last season around. I mean, one thing's for sure, after coming last, they can only go up. Well, I guess they could move sideways along the ground. That's always an option. The Colorado Avalanche beat the Minnesota Wild, knocking them out of the playoffs. The Avs won 4-3 in overtime and will move on to the next round. Looking ahead at games coming up, the Canadiens and the Sabres have a game tonight at 4 in their series. And at 6:30, the Knights and the Ducks play. And if the Knights win, they move on. In the NBA, the Cavaliers barely edged out the Pistons last night. Now they're up 3-2 in their series. And as for games, none tonight, but they pick right back up tomorrow as the Cavaliers play the Pistons for the chance to take the series, while the Spurs play the Timberwolves for that same chance. The Oilers have joined the list of teams firing the people in charge. Chris Knobloch was let go just this morning. He had led the team to 2 Stanley Cup final appearances, no wins, but seconds all right, and then to a first-round exit this year. It seems pretty harsh to fire a guy after messing up once, but maybe I missed something else. Now tonight, for the first time, 2 Canadian teams will face off for the Walter Cup in the PWHL. Well, since the league was created 2 years ago, only one team has won. Not like they've canceled the playoffs 1 year, but the Minnesota Frost won 2 years in a row. But now that the Frost have been knocked out, a Canadian team can take the win. The best-of-five series begins tonight at 7 p.m. between the Ottawa Charge and the Montreal Victoire. Well, Dalton Varsho hit a walk-off grand slam in the 10th inning as the Toronto Blue Jays rallied past Tampa Bay 5-3 last night. The game was Toronto's first win over the Rays in 6 tries this season. The funniest part is Varsho wasn't looking for a home run. He just wanted to get on base.
10: For me, I'm trying to move runner and get the next guy up behind me because obviously we're down by 2 there. So any way possible to get on base to be the tying run or get the tying run to third base and being able to try to win that game.
9: The win snapped Toronto's 3-game losing skid and helped the Blue Jays avoid a sweep at the hands of the Rays. It was a moment of celebration for the Toronto Tempo last night after the team's first ever win in the WNBA. And guard Brittany Sykes couldn't hold back her smile talking about how the team drenched head coach Sandy Brondello to mark the victory in just their second game played.
11: She thought it was cool coming in there and she just had her paper and then Kia had the keyword. She didn't hear it, so we can't say it again. But we called our keyword and then we just lit her up with some water.
9: The team avoided a repeat of the last game by winning 86-73. You know how some Americans placed a bid to move the Whitecaps down to Vegas? Well, Vancouver's not taking that lying down, as the city, the government of BC, First Nations, and the Crown Corporation that owns BC Place are working together with what they've called private partners in order to keep the Whitecaps in Vancouver. They're also working on a potential new stadium, which seems like a great idea when the issue we're having is not enough money. But a group including the Musqueam, Squamish, and Tsleil-Waututh Nations, as well as the stadium company Pavco, said they're working with the federal government. Interestingly, the government didn't attach their name to that statement. The inaugural World Cup halftime show will be headlined by Madonna, Shakira, and BTS. FIFA said the show is meant to support the FIFA Global Citizenship Education Fund. Well, I think it's pretty cool that they've decided to support their own cause by spending a bunch of money on super expensive stars instead of just donating money. I mean, I'm not complaining about the show. I'm definitely going to check it out, but I think FIFA might have a different motive. One that probably stems from the Super Bowl show that did so well in February. Well, currently, there's a legal battle over the top positions in the NFL. The Attorney General of Florida has issued an investigative subpoena to look into the Rooney Rule.
12: The dispute centers on the NFL's so-called Rooney Rule. Back in March, Florida Attorney General James Uthmeyer threatened possible legal action against the NFL unless it suspended the rule. The move prompted the league to revise parts of the policy, saying it expands the pool of candidates considered, adding final hiring decisions remain with each club. But Uthmeyer says those changes don't go far enough, saying yesterday in a letter to the NFL, "You assert the rule does not impose any hiring quotas. We are not convinced."
9: That was your Evolution Sports Update. I'm Marcus Wardy. Next update in an hour.
13: This.
14: Hey, look, Ma, I made it.
13: Or this.

That was Hello Reaper by Cold Fame, sorry, on Evolution 107.9. Okay, up next, we've got The Hardest Button to Button by The White Stripes.

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What is one thing that you could do over and over and over again and never ever get bored about it or bored of it? I'll tell you what it is for me right after A Wall by Good Kid. It's coming.

0: coming to a close. It's coming to a...
1: That was Wall by Good Kid on Evolution 107.9. Some things are always fun no matter what you do, right? Like, you could watch the same movie over and over again. You could go to the same event over and over again. You could go to the same restaurant over and over again, right? And you're always going to have fun doing it, but that's not always the same case. It's not going to be the same thing for everyone. For me, my example is I always love listening to music, right? Specifically, I will listen to the same songs over and over again until I know them back and forth, front and back, everything about it. Specifically because it comes in handy when I DJ and I know the whole song. But it also helps that I can learn new things about the song. I'll hear new things, new instruments, new tweaks, new ways that they play the song. And it's something that's always I find fascinating and I really get enjoyment out of. But it makes me wonder, what's it like for everyone else? I want to learn more about what other people do over and over again that they always have fun with. Because I feel like that would help expand my world of view, if that makes any sense.
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0: That was Based on a True Story by New West on Evolution 107.9. I'm kind of running out of steam here. I think I need to get some coffee in a little bit, but it's still early. Still a nice day today, hopefully, and see how the rest of the day goes once I get the coffee. Once I don't, no idea.
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1: That was Blow It High Dough by the Tragically Hip on Evolution 107.9. Isn't Vancouver weather just the best, so predictable? I'll tell you what I mean, but first, is California is Burning by the InSignals.

0: That was Pop the Balloon by Nothing But Thieves on Evolution 107.9. You know, growing up in Vancouver, you've already know and you've always been told that the weather here is not what you'd call predictable. I did air quotes, but you can't see me, I just realized. Instead, it's more akin to throwing a dart at a wall, and you could kind of guess what it is like would be after that. You could throw it at a wall, one dart in the morning, it'll be, oh yeah, it's sunny. And then you throw another dart for the afternoon, oh yeah, then it'll be thunderstorms. You throw it at the night. For the nighttime, it's like, oh yeah, there'll be hail. And that's not an uncommon forecast for Vancouver at all. That's the funniest part. 26 years of living here, I keep forgetting to check the weather forecast in the morning, and I keep forgetting to bring a jacket or an umbrella. You'd think I'd learn to do that after a couple years, but no, still trying to remember that. Maybe I'll remember one day, but that's to be found out later.
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That was Make It Your Own by Stereophonics on Evolution 107.9. Do you have any guilty pleasures? You know, the kinds of things like you don't really fully tell anyone. And I mean, I don't mean anything like bad, like really bad. I mean, like small things like eating too much chocolate, watching bad movies. I'll tell you mine right after Over My Head by 30 Seconds to Mars.

0: That was Cruel by Broken Love on Evolution 107.9. Now, we all have guilty pleasures. Some people love watching bad movies. Some people love eating a certain kind of food, ordering food. I can tell you what mine is for sure, is definitely playing really bad video games or bad board games. Seeing bad, funny glitches always makes me laugh. And if it gets me going hard enough, you get the hyena laugh. And if you know what the hyena laugh is, you know that could wake anybody up from anything. Everyone has a guilty pleasure. What's yours? Maybe it's time to look into it and share it with everyone else. You never know, they may like it.
1: Dear Diary, I can't keep up with my courses. I have too much homework and not enough time to do any of it. I feel like I'm drowning, but no one even sees me gasping for air. Why won't anyone toss me a lifeline?
2: Hey, I think we're in the same stats class. Do you get any of this? I could really use some help.
1: Yeah. I'm kind of lost, too.
2: By the way, I'm Susan.
1: I'm Anna.
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6: Good afternoon, and thank you so much for tuning in today. It is about to be 12 o'clock, and I am Dominic Verhoef with another news update. Metro Vancouver and Acciona Wastewater Solutions said that they have reached an agreement that will see the company pay the district $235 million, resolving lawsuits filed by both sides. Acciona was the original contractor for North Shore wastewater treatment that saw projected costs balloon to $3.86 billion, up from $700 million in 2013. Metro Vancouver has extended the project's completion to 2030 amid significant reworking required to address design and construction deficiencies, inflation, market conditions, and competition for skilled labor and materials from other major infrastructure projects in the province. An independent review of the project has been put on hold, but the district said that with the litigation resolved, it can now proceed smoothly. The number of drug deaths in BC rose from February to March. The province's coroner's office said that 135 people died of suspected unregulated drug poisoning in March, up from 115 the month before. Despite the figures tickling down over the last 2 years, the latest numbers still equal roughly 4.4 drug deaths per day. The latest figures come about a month after BC marked 10 years since it declared a public health emergency over the overdose crisis, which has now claimed more than 18,000 lives in the province. A water main repair in Kamloops was deemed unsuccessful by city crews, leaving parts of the city without water for a second straight day. The officials said that the crews will attempt another, more robust repair, but residents on the east side of the city may be without water services until later this week. The city said it is supplying residents with potable water via water trucks at three locations, and the water will be available 24/7 until Friday. Those in the restriction area who still have access to water have meanwhile been told not to use any, with the city saying failure to comply could result in fines as it tries to conserve essential supply. Canadians are about to get plugged in today as to what Prime Minister Mark Carney has been planning for his long-awaited clean electricity strategy. Ottawa has also promised to work to expand nuclear power.
7: Carney has promised for months to publish a plan to double the capacity of Canada's electricity grid, and in late March, he said the announcement was imminent. In the spring economic update on April 28th, the government said it was planning to release a discussion paper to seek input from provinces and territories on how to modernize the grid. Demand for electricity in Canada is soaring, with multiple new requirements, including from electric vehicles, data centers, and defense industrial production. Naira Ahmed, The Canadian Press.
6: A new online survey suggests nearly a quarter of Canadians said that they've declined a vaccine recommended by their doctors. The data indicates most of them did so because they were concerned about potential side effects. The poll results are part of a report from Proof Strategies released today on World Vaccine Day. Albertians were most likely to say they passed a shot for themselves, while Quebecers were least likely to refuse a vaccine. Honda has hit pause on its plans for an electric vehicle complex in Ontario. But let's hear some more information about this story right now.
8: Honda is pulling the plug, for now, because of evolving business conditions, a change in external resource strategy, and shifting customer demand. The new EV plant had the potential to create 1,000 incremental manufacturing jobs in Alliston, Ontario. But the Japanese automaker notes this decision does not affect current employment or production levels at its existing Alliston facility. The EV project had received funding commitments from both provincial and federal governments, but Honda says no money has been transferred to the company. Jason Wide, The Canadian Press, Toronto.
6: New update on China and U.S. is that the presidents of China and the U.S. both described their meeting as productive, but Chinese state media reports President Xi Jinping warned Trump disagreements over Taiwan could bring the two into conflict. Beijing claims the island as part of its own territory. China is displeased with an $11 billion arms package, and the Trump administration has approved for Taiwan, but has not yet to fulfill.
9: I'd now like to raise a glass and propose a toast to the rich and enduring ties between the American and Chinese people. It's a very special relationship.
6: Now for the weather. It is still looking cloudy today, but this time at 14 degrees outside. Pretty boring weather, if you ask me. And that's your Evolution News Update for 12 o'clock. I am Dominic Verhoef, and your next news update will be in just 1 hour, which will be my last news update for today.
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11: Geez, I'd really like to help, but...
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13: Hi, I'm Marcus Wardy, and this is your Evolution Sports Update. The Canucks have named their new general manager and their new presidents of hockey operations. According to multiple reports, the new front office will be led by Ryan Johnson, with the Sedin twins being promoted to co-presidents of hockey operations. After the firing of Patrick Alvin and President Jim Rutherford stepping down, the Canucks have been in need of leadership. Johnson has been around the team for over a decade now and was named assistant GM in 2024. And I'm sure you remember the Sedin twins, the guys who led the team to the 2011 Stanley Cup final. They've already been serving as advisors, so we'll see how they handle the new responsibility. Well, the Canucks are hosting a press conference at 1 p.m. today, so check that out if you want to hear the words come, you know, straight from the people in charge, not some guy on the radio. The Montreal Canadiens and Buffalo Sabres are set for tonight's Game 5 with their second-round playoff series tied 2-2. Well, Montreal fell 3-2 on home ice Sunday, but has not lost back-to-back games at any point this spring. Well, Canadiens winger Josh Anderson says the belief remains high in his team's locker room.
14: We have all the confidence in our group, especially the way that, you know, we've been playing as a team. And, you know, going into this series, I like the way we handled our play 5-on-5 and what we can create in the offensive zone. And I think we've had a lot of looks in this series.
13: Game 6 goes Saturday night in Montreal, and Game 7, if necessary, would be back in Buffalo on Monday. The Edmonton Oilers have fired head coach Chris Knobloch after 3 seasons with the NHL club. Oilers general manager Stan Bowman says that while Knobloch paid the price for a disappointing season, there's plenty of blame to go around.
15: We're definitely part to blame for where we are today. I don't think we're not trying to hide from that. I think when a team doesn't have success, there's usually multiple reasons for that. It's typically not just the coach or just the players or just the management.
13: The Oilers hope to build on back-to-back trips to the Stanley Cup final this season, but instead, we're eliminated in the first round of the playoffs. The puck drops tonight for the first final showdown between two non-Frost teams in PWHL history. And not just that, two Canadian teams. The Montreal Victoire and the Ottawa Charge are facing off for the Walter Cup at 7 p.m. Well, Toronto Temple got their first win last night. The game ended with a final score of 86-73, with 16 of those points coming from forward Maria Conda. Kanda knows how much this means not just to the team, but to the people in the stands.
16: Amazing, especially for the fans. I think they show up every night. You know, the other day we were sad that we couldn't get it for them, but tonight was just special. First win for coach, for the team, for the country, and I think we just gotta keep building on this.
13: The Tempo play again tomorrow, this time up against the Sparks for their first game at a different stadium. Well, Dalton Varsho hit a walk-off grand slam in the 10th inning as the Toronto Blue Jays rallied past Tampa Bay 5-3 last night. This game was Toronto's first win over the Rays in 6 tries this season. Funniest part is Varsho wasn't looking for a home run. He just wanted to get on base.
17: For me, I'm trying to move runner and get the next guy up behind me because obviously we're down by 2 there. So any way possible to get on base to be the tying run or get the tying run to third base and being able to try to win that game.
13: The win snapped Toronto's 3-game losing skid and helped the Blue Jays avoid a sweep at the hands of the Rays. You know how some Americans placed a bid to move the Whitecaps down to Vegas? Well, Vancouver's not taking that lying down, as the city, the government of BC, First Nations, and the Crown Corporation that owns BC Place are working together with what they've called private partners in order to keep the Whitecaps in Vancouver. They're also working on a potential new stadium, which seems like a great idea when the issue is we don't have enough money. Now, a group including the Musqueam, Squamish, and Tsleil-Waututh Nations, as well as the stadium company Pavco, said they're working with the federal government. Interestingly, the government did not attach their name to that statement. If you're looking to make travel plans to catch an NFL game, you'll be happy to hear that the NFL is releasing their season schedule tonight. Several games have been announced already, including a record-breaking number of international games. 9. Which seems shockingly small, but I guess it's the National Football League, not that happy, fun time Global Football League. Now, as I said before, the Canadians play tonight, but also tonight is the potential final game between the Knights and the Ducks. No games tonight in the NBA, but tomorrow the Spurs play the Timberwolves for the chance to take the series. The Cavaliers play the Pistons for the same chance. And as I speak, if you prefer the Pacific Northwest MLB team over the national one, the Mariners are up 3-0 over the Astros. That was your Evolution Sports Update. I'm Marcus Horty. Next update in 1 hour.
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That was Falling to Pieces by Faith No More on Evolution 107.9. Do you want to know what I find that's a lot of fun, but not the same for everyone else? Well, I'll tell you about it right after Read the Book by Summer's Brother.

0: That was Read the Book by Summer's Brother on Evolution 107.9. Have you ever looked at old photos of Vancouver? And I'm not talking like old as in like 2000s. That's not old. I'm talking like 1800s to like late 1800s to like early to mid 1900s. Seeing how the city has changed and developed. One of the things that I like to do and I find a lot of fun is whenever I find like an old photo of Vancouver, North Vancouver, or either on like online or my dad shows it to me, I like to go onto Google Earth and try to find that exact same corner. And I find it really cool to see how the city has evolved over the years, comparing old Vancouver to new Vancouver. And just seeing the difference, because the city has changed a lot since it was first founded. Of course, it was a mill town originally, and New Westminster was the big town, the big capital of BC. But it's a lot of fun. I find that a lot of fun to do, and I think that it's a cool way to look into the history of the city, and something that you could learn a lot from, and see how the city has grown since it was first founded.
1: If I pop a tire, I have a jack and a spare in the trunk.
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That was What Killed Elvis Presley by Colorado on Evolution 107.9. Coming up next, we've got The Wolf by Kings of Leon.

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1: 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I mean, everyone else is doing it. I had a concept, but I just didn't have the chops to make it sound professional. 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

That was Better on Your Own by Hotel Mira on Evolution 107.9. Have you ever heard of a game called Party Animals? Well, let me tell you about what's going on with them right after Shipwrecks by Malinowski.

0: That was the weather by all-time low on Evolution 107.9. So if you don't know what Party Animals is, it's a party video game, hence the party part. But basically what you do is you play with a group of friends, and you play a bunch of mini games, and it's supposed to be fun and like cute. So yeah, each animal is a bunch of kinds of animals. You get costumes. It's a whole thing. The thing that has gotten it into the spotlight recently is that they released an AI video contest on social media. This was a couple of days ago now. And because of that, they have actually been receiving a lot of backlash online for this. People are returning the game, they're canceling streams for it, collaborations, playing the game with other streamers, and they're also leaving review bombs on it, all because of the generative AI video contest. And this is also part of like a larger backlash that we're seeing in the creative sector with a lot of like video games that are using generative AI, some music that uses generative AI. It's all receiving criticism and backlash. And personally, I'm for it. I don't like seeing the use of generative AI in creative spaces, taking jobs away not only from humans, but giving more information to AI, potentially keeping the jobs away from people in the future. You can tell when something's AI, it doesn't feel it has the same passion put into it that a human does. But I think that the backlash is definitely, definitely a good thing for the future of the creative spaces.
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But You by the Sheepdogs on Evolution 107.9. Do you know what is this weekend? Besides it being the Victoria Day long weekend, it's the Cloverdale Rodeo. And I try to forget that every year for one reason, and I'll tell you why right after Kissburn by Byparlor.

0: That was It Takes Two by Jutes here on Evolution 107.9. So the Cloverdale Rodeo takes place across from the shopping center where the Tim Hortons is in Cloverdale. Hence Cloverdale Rodeo. Anyways, and that Tim Hortons is a 24-hour Tim Hortons. How do I know that? I used to work there. And I remember that every weekend that I worked, the Victoria Day long weekend, the Cloverdale Rodeo was going on, it was so busy. Lines were out the door, and everyone was tired, exhausted. Everyone was trying to go as fast as possible. So if you are going to the Cloverdale Rodeo this weekend, give them a bit of a break. If you do end up going to the Tim Hortons, it's going to be busy. They're going to be doing their best. Just give them a moment. They'll get you on your way, no problem.
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That was Firestarter by Prodigy on Evolution 107.9. It is almost 1 a.m., which means I'm almost done for the day. We still got news and sports coming up at the top of the hour. But up next, we got Broken Man by St. Vincent.

0: of Metro Tower 2 at Metrotown and broadcasting from the BCIT Burnaby campus. 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
1: Good afternoon, and thank you so much for tuning in today. It has just passed 1 o'clock, and I am Dominic Verhoef, and this will be my final Evolution News update of the day. The BC Prosecution Service said that a Coquitlam RCMP officer has been charged with assault in an incident that occurred in the city in January 2024. The service said the first court appearance for Constable Sean Tilton is set for June 18th. It also said the charge was approved by an experienced Crown prosecutor who has no connection to the accused, and the service did not release any further details yet. BC is spending $241 million over 3 years to train people for high-paying jobs and trades. Premier David Eby said that the funding will create 5,000 new trades training seats this year, which will help to reduce wait lists for demand programs. Eby said the demand for skilled trades workers is growing in the province as it gets set for $88 billion in major projects over the next 12 months. But the premier also said that it will also create 100,000 job openings in skilled trades. The BC Court of Appeal has dismissed a bid by the city of Nanaimo to overturn a finding that racial discrimination factored into the firing of its former chief financial officer in 2018. The BC Human Rights Tribunal had awarded more than $600,000 to Victor Mema, who is black, after he filed a complaint claiming race was a factor. The city saw a judicial review of the tribunal's decisions in BC Supreme Court, which was dismissed last year. The appeal court ruling said that it didn't matter whether the city had cause to fire him for misconduct, because it would still violate the Human Rights Code if race factored into the decision to terminate him. New update on the electricity strategy is that Ottawa's long-awaited clean electricity strategy will include more flexibility to liquefy natural gas power plants. The strategy aims to double electricity capacity by 2050 while lowering energy costs for 70% of Canadian households. Construction is expected to cost more than $1 trillion, and the government said public dollars will be used to cover some of the cost. It commits to building electricity capacity in the north, but it doesn't say how. Other than Ottawa, will work with territories and Indigenous stakeholders to make it happen.
2: Canada will double its electricity generation over the course of the next two decades. Because the path to affordability is electrification. The path to competitiveness is electrification. The path to net zero is electrification. Electrification underpins everything: our emissions, our environment, our economy.
1: A stolen school bus has crashed into a Toronto area in a McDonald's drive-thru. The Durham Regional Police said that they responded to an impaired driving call at around 11:30 Monday night in Ajax, Ontario. The police said the stolen school bus had been driving erratically before colliding with the drive-thru's barrier. A 38-year-old man is accused of stealing the bus from Toronto and faces multiple charges, including impaired operation of a vehicle. The financial planner said that keeping your kids out of your hair is this summer may be more expensive than you think. Summer often means a 2-month child care hole that working parents fill with camps, family vacations, and various patchwork solutions. The children's summer camps can cost anywhere between $105 to $700 per week, but experts said that there are other costs, like the gas to get kids to the camp and their lunches, if meals are not provided.
3: That doesn't mean that in mid-May there's not spots open. We were on a waiting list for a camp, and a couple spots just came up because people's plans change and they cancel spots, or they bring on more instructors so they have more capacity.
1: The Ukraine's president accuses Russia's Vladimir Putin of using the Trump summit in China as cover to launch a devastating attack. A third straight day of massive drone and missile attacks demolished an apartment building in Kyiv, where 7 people were killed and dozens injured. More strikes elsewhere in the country wounded more than 24 civilians.
4: Zelensky in a post saying the attack showed the hollowness of Putin's comments last weekend suggesting the war could be finishing, saying these are definitely not the actions of those who believe the war is coming to an end. Meanwhile, Russia on the back foot on the battlefield, losing tens of thousands of soldiers every month, killed or wounded, and failing to advance.
1: Now for the weather, it is still cloudy at 14 degrees outside. No change in weather so far, but hopefully it changes in the next hour, or at least during the day today. And that's your Evolution News Update for 1 o'clock. I am Dominic Verhoef, and thank you for tuning in with me today. And next update will be in 1 hour.
5: Facts are free, so let's get them straight. Canada has the 9th highest greenhouse gas emissions in the world, despite having less population than California. These are the facts. Climate change is real.
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8: Hi, I'm Marcus Wardy, and this is your Evolution Sports Update. The Canucks have named their new general manager and their new presidents of hockey operations. According to multiple reports, the new front office will be led by Ryan Johnson, with the Sedin twins being promoted to co-presidents of hockey operations. After the firing of Patrick Alvin and President Jim Rutherford stepping down, the Canucks have been in need of leadership. Johnson has been around the team for over a decade now, was named assistant GM in 2024. And I'm sure you remember the Sedin twins, the guys who led the team to the 2011 Stanley Cup final. They've already been serving as advisors, so we'll see how they handle the new responsibility. The Canucks are hosting a press conference right around now, so check that out if you want to hear the words come straight from the people in charge, but not till you're done listening to the rest of the broadcast. The Canadiens and the Sabres face off in Game 5 of their series tonight. Currently, the series is tied after the Canadiens lost their last game on Tuesday. But they have not lost two back-to-back games all spring, so hopefully they can keep up that streak. Canadiens winger Josh Anderson says the belief remains high in his team's locker room.
9: We have all the confidence in our group, especially the way that we've been playing as a team. And going into this series, I like the way we handled our play 5-on-5 and what we can create in the offensive zone. And I think we've had a lot of looks in this series.
8: Game 6 goes Saturday night in Montreal, and Game 7, if necessary, will be back in Buffalo on Monday. Apparently, the recently fired, as in this morning, head coach of the Edmonton Oilers, Chris Knobloch, was not the first person to hear about his firing. Reports leaked that the Oilers were talking to Knobloch's replacement before they fired him. General Manager Stan Bowman said he wanted to deliver the news in person.
10: It was more of a logistical thing that it took until late last night before Chris and I were able to actually sit down and talk it through. So that's unfortunate, but there was certainly no disrespect intended.
8: Kind of a monumental error there, Stan, buddy. Usually, you try a little harder to keep those things under wraps. People aren't usually super chill about being fired. The Victoire and the Charge show down in the first all-Canadian final in the PWHL's history. Previously, the Minnesota Frost has been the only winner, taking the victory the past 2 years. But with the Victoire knocking the Frost out of the playoffs, it guarantees a new winner. Game 1 starts at 7. The PGA Championship has begun, with games already being played today. I wish I could give you scores, but honestly, I don't understand golf. As far as I could tell, it's a four-way tie for first place right now. But that's all I got. The tournament runs today through the 17th. After a walk-off grand slam, Dalton Varsho says he hopes the win will help the Blue Jays beat their slow start.
11: Can loosen up the claws a little bit, knowing that we needed to just kind of have something like that to be able to kind of just take a deep breath and relax. That's a big thing.
8: The Jays get a break tonight, but tomorrow they start up a new series against the Detroit Tigers. The Toronto Tempo got their first win last night. The game ended with a final score of 86-73. With 16 of those points coming from forward Marie Konda. Konda knows how much this means, not just to the team, but to the people in the stands.
12: Amazing, especially for the fans. I think they show up every night. The other day we were sad that we couldn't get it for them. But tonight was just special, first win for coach, for the team, for the country, and I think we just got to keep building on this.
8: The Tempo will play again tomorrow, this time up against the Sparks for their first game at a different stadium. There's a new push to keep the Whitecaps in Vancouver for generations. Led by the city, the provincial government, local First Nations, and the Crown Corporation that owns BC Place, they're working to keep the team in the city. One of the largest issues the team faces is revenue, and they're working with private partners to help, actually make some money. There are also early plans of a new stadium. The Musqueam, Squamish, and Tsleil-Waututh Nations, as well as the stadium company Pavco, say they are working with the federal government, although the government has not said anything about their involvement whatsoever. Well, Mark Carney actually said he knows nothing about keeping the Whitecaps in Vancouver, so I have no idea who Pavco talked to. Now, as I said before, the Canadiens play tonight, but also tonight is the potential final game between the Knights and the Ducks. If the Ducks win, they play again Saturday. And there are no games tonight in the NBA, but tomorrow the Spurs play the Timberwolves for the chance to take the series, and the Cavaliers play the Pistons for the same chance. And as I speak, if you prefer the Pacific Northwest MLB team over the national one, the Mariners are up 7-1 over the Astros. That was your Evolution Sports Update. I'm Marcus Wardy.
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That was Grammy Award-winning Ray LaMontagne's hit song, Trouble. Next up, we're going to take a listen to Keep Your Friends by Chief State. But stick around, because I'm going to propose a debate to you about the days of the week here on Evolution 107.9.

0: You just listened to Keep Your Friends by Chief State here on Evolution 107.9. And here we go. It's Thursday, also known as I call it the best day of the week. It shows that we're nearing the end of the week and getting closer to the weekend. I had this debate with a friend earlier in the week of what is the best day of the week. What do you think? We both agreed that Thursday and Friday are the top two, but I say that Thursday is better. Obviously, Friday is great because it's literally the end of the week, but the reasoning I love Thursday so much is because it kicks off the end of the week. It sets the tone for Friday. After 3 hard days of work, it's a sign that the end is near. Anyways, we'll talk about it a little bit more here on Evolution 107.9.
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0: You just listened to Bedroom Wall by the Banks Brothers. And while the World Cup is less than a month away, and we're already seeing some big changes around the city of Vancouver. If you've been on the road, you've definitely seen FIFA-branded street banners, as well as the city is rolling out 2,900 banners. Not only has public transit getting a makeover, as banners and graphics promoting the World Cup, as well as later in the month, Canadian soccer legend Christine Sinclair will be voicing the transit company. And of course, if you've been downtown and seen construction around Science World, the Science World is being turned into a massive FIFA soccer ball. They're doing construction around there. It'll make sense when you see it. So for all the things that the World Cup is taking flak for, they have been doing a great job at promoting it, as well as giving some spark to the city. And we got more coming up here on Evolution 107.9.
1: 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I'm your weird coworker. 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And they are covering it up because the aliens aren't politically correct enough. No respect for the taxpayers.
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3: あなたは聞いている? 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

That was Letter from an Occupant by the New Pornographers. Next up, we're going to take a listen to On My Way by Ren for Short. But stick around, because if you're a chicken fan, well, I got some news for you here on Evolution 107.9.

0: That was Blinders by Ruby Waters here on Evolution 107.9. And are you a fan of chicken? Well, I got some disappointing news for you. The first Popeye's chicken location in the city of Vancouver has permanently closed after less than 3 years of operation. The restaurant was situated by the CBC building on the corner of West George and Hamilton Street. And people found out because a note was posted on the door and it said, "We would like to inform you that our restaurant at this location is now permanently closed." The decision was not made lightly. Now, I'm not the biggest Popeye guy myself, but I got a lot of friends and family who are obsessed with the Louisiana chicken joint, and it's a very, very sad day for them. Anyways, we got more coming up here on Evolution 107.9, and we're gonna get happy. Here we go.
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Coffee Dive. That was a Dive by Holly Huberston. Next up, we're going to take a listen to Mystical Magical by a man who's known for doing backflips off of pianos, Benson Boone. But stick around, because I got some news I want to share to you about the Vancouver Canucks general manager search. More coming up here on Evolution 107.9.

0: That was Hula Girl by The Neighborhood. And, well, it's finally official. If you've been keeping up with the Vancouver Canucks, you would know that the Canucks just about an hour ago announced that Henrik and Daniel Sedin will become co-presidents of the hockey franchise, and Ryan Johnson will take over as general manager. If you're not a hockey fan and don't understand what that means, well, let me tell you. Basically, the Sedin twins are now in charge of the hockey team. They will get final say in trade signings and in just really in how the team is publicly perceived before ownership. Ryan Johnson will be general manager, and what that means is he will be working under the Sedins, focusing more on day-to-day and working with the twins on trades, signings, and drafting. So this is awesome. I really like this. I'll give you kind of my 2 cents later on in the show. But all in all, really good for the Vancouver Canucks. And we got more coming up here on Evolution 107.9.
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0: It's 1:53 and cloudy out here at Evolution Studios. We got a few good songs we're going to take a listen to, but stick around because we got news coming up at the top of the hour here on Evolution 107.9.

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1: This is your Evolution News update to 2 o'clock. I'm Mackenzie Eady. Prime Minister Mark Carney and Alberta Premier Danielle Smith are expected to announce the next step in their landmark energy pact tomorrow. The two say they'll be in Calgary for the announcement, which Carney says will feature an implementation agreement on industrial carbon pricing and advancing a potential new pipeline. While neither shared any further details, Smith told the Legislative Assembly today it would be another step toward resetting Alberta's relationship with the federal government.
2: It's an agreement, so we all agree on this, that there are multiple preconditions for that pipeline moving forward. It includes strengthening the carbon market. It includes the methane regulations that the minister helped put in place and have been put in place now. It includes very much the Pathways project moving forward. No pathways, no pipeline. So all those elements moving forward.
1: Canada's chief public health officer says 9 people in Canada have been classified as high-risk contacts for hantavirus. Dr. Joss Reimer says that's because they were either passengers on the ship or had close contact with someone infected with hantavirus on a flight. Reimer says those 9 people are self-isolating in Ontario, Alberta, and BC. She also says the 26 people across the country asked to monitor for symptoms after sharing flights with someone who had hantavirus are all deemed low risk. The head of U.S. Border Patrol has announced his resignation. Michael Banks' decision is the latest leadership change of officials who are implementing President Donald Trump's immigration crackdown. His move comes as the Trump administration appears to be recalibrating its approach. Banks tells Fox News that he feels he's stabilized an agency that's heavily involved in President Donald Trump's immigration enforcement. The White House has not commented on the resignation. Banks' departure coincides with leadership changes at U.S. Immigration and Customs Enforcement, as Acting ICE Director Todd Lyons is also leaving. Vice President J.D. Vance is highlighting the Trump administration's efforts to combat fraud in a visit to Maine ahead of the state's primary elections for several high-profile races. The vice president, who was tapped by Trump to chair an anti-fraud task force, said Thursday that misuse of government social programs is not a victimless crime, but instead a harm to every American taxpayer. Vance's visit marks his first focus solely on anti-fraud efforts. The trip comes as Maine residents begin voting ahead of the June 9th primary elections. A few dozen demonstrators stood across the street from the airport holding signs denouncing Vance and the Trump administration. Conservative leader Pierre Poilievre says the unveiling of Canada's long-awaited new electricity strategy today was a re-announcement of Liberal policies. Poilievre says in a post on X that those old policies hiked electricity prices by a third while cutting production over the last decade. The new strategy looks to double Canada's electricity grid by 2050 while adjusting clean electricity regulations to provide more flexibility so that natural gas could play a larger role in building the grid. It also says construction will cost more than $1 trillion, with public money used to cover some of the cost. The Canadian Real Estate Association is reporting a decrease in home sales for the month of April. CREA says home sales for April were down 4% from a year earlier. Senior economist Sean Cathcart says the latest bout of global economic uncertainty and higher mortgage rates means a previously expected rebound in housing markets this year will continue to be muted. However, he says this doesn't mean there will be no upward movement at all, noting home sales edged up 0.7% from March to April.
3: Home sales were down 4% year over year, while the average price rose 2.2% to roughly $695,000. CREA's senior economist says the latest bout of global economic uncertainty and higher mortgage rates means the previously expected rebound in housing markets this year will continue to be muted, but it doesn't mean there will be no upward momentum at all. CREA says new listings for April were up 4.1% on a month-over-month basis, marking the traditional start of the spring real estate market. Michelle Zedekian, The Canadian Press.
1: Prime Minister Mark Carney says he's open to selling public assets, such as airports, if the proceeds help fund new infrastructure projects. A Transport Ministry discussion paper published last week on ports and trade suggests the government is also open to amalgamating some key ports while selling others. Carney has said he doesn't see selling ports as a top priority, but the government will be transparent about plans to recycle existing assets to fund new projects. The November federal budget and April spring economic statement both mention exploring new ownership options for the country's federally owned airports. Now for your weather forecast. Today is mainly cloudy, reaching a high of 16. Tonight may see some rain, with a chance of a thunderstorm late in the evening, temperatures lowering to 10 degrees. Tomorrow will be cloudy, with a chance of rain early in the morning, reaching a high of 12. Outside of Evolution and Burnaby, it is 15 degrees. That was your Evolution News Update at 2 o'clock. I'm Mackenzie Eady.
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that was somebody told me by the Killers. And a fun fact about the Killers, no member of their band smokes. So that's pretty unique for a rock and roll band. That probably helped them maintain their voice. But next up, we're going to take a listen to Red Light by Basement Revolver. But stick around. We've got more coming up here on Evolution 107.9.

0: That was Red Light by Basement Revolver. And have you ever had a really weird dream that you just don't really understand what it means? Well, that happened to me last night. Last night, I took a melatonin, and usually when that happens, I get really strange dreams. Last night, my dream was that I was an astronaut, and I was chosen to go colonize Mars by NASA. And I was really confused why they picked me, because in my dream, I was like, I was still myself. Like, there was no reason for them to be, for me to be picked by NASA and to go to space. Anyways, I don't really remember how it ended, but yeah, it was a weird dream. So that was probably the most boring back sell in the history of radio, but we got more coming up here on Evolution 107.9.
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0: That was Strawberry Skies by Sarah Bateman here on Evolution 107.9. And if you were planning on leaving town for warmer winter, well, doesn't look like you have to go very far for that, as experts are saying that a supercharged El Nino is officially on the radar, with scientists warning it could be the strongest in recorded history. What that means for us in Vancouver and across Western Canada, this typically means a much more warmer and drier winter ahead. This isn't just a natural cycle. Experts say it's human-caused climate change that is amplifying the effect, adding more heat and moisture to the system. So I think a lot of people will like this, people who don't like snow and don't like cold. And I understand that. But for myself, I love the snow. I love the cold. It reminds me of being a kid playing out in the snow with my friends and my brothers. So, yeah, it's a little disappointing, but we got more coming up here on Evolution 107.9.
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That was Black History Month from Death From Above here on Evolution 107.9. We're going to take a listen to Dang by Rainbow Kitten Surprise. But stick around, because I'm going to tell you about one of the best 2010 rock and roll bands that visited Vancouver this week here on Evolution 107.9.

0: That was Over Each Other by Linkin Park here in Evolution 107.9. My name is Quinn, and if you're a fan of pop music in the 2010s, then you have to know who the Black Eyed Peas are. And if you're eating at Helena this week, then you might have seen one of their band members, Alan Pineda Lindo. That's right, the band member was spotted at the Filipino restaurant on East Hastings. If you're wondering what he was eating a salmon berry blueberry broth. And he had a few other things. He had a few other people with him as well. But he actually wasn't here for a concert. No. He was here speaking at the Web Summit, discussing his work in climate change. So really cool stuff. So if you thought you spotted him, well, you probably did. We got more coming up here on Evolution 107.9.
1: Cold, hungry, wet, lonely, abandoned. 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

That was Wandering Attention by Mercy. Next up, we're going to take a listen to New Buds by Maram Katrina. But stick around because I got some fun NFL news I want to share to you here on Evolution 107.9.

0: That was Pop the Balloon by Nothing But Thieves. My name's Quinn, and today is Social Media Super Bowl for all NFL teams' social media admins. If you're missing this NFL and its games, take to social media because you'll be entertained. Today is the day that social media admins go onto their social media to post their respective team's schedule release. Trust me on this, it's actually not boring. It's hilarious. These admins spend months creating and editing creative ways to announce their schedule. We've seen teams in the past take to the streets to create their own Minecraft world, bring in celebrity fans to do the announcements. And, you know, my favorite thing about this day is the subtle shots the teams take at their upcoming opponents. If you want to check it out, check the team's social medias at around 4:30 p.m. as the schedules are set to release. Trust me on this, it's hilarious. We got more coming up here on Evolution 107.9.
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That was I Want to Be Sedated by music-producing legend Rick Rubin's favorite band, The Ramones. Next up, we're going to take a listen to Worth Stealing by Chase the Bear here on Evolution 107.9. Stick around, because we got news coming up top of the hour.

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1: This is your Evolution News update to 3 o'clock. I'm Mackenzie Eady. Two level 4 earthquakes near Haida Gwaii in the past week serve as a reminder of the looming threat of earthquakes in BC. Our reporter Tyler Breskin has more information on why earthquakes are common on the West Coast and the preparation that is taking place.
2: The province of BC is near several active earthquake zones. This is due to the very active plate movement in the area, which results in frequent earthquakes of different scales. John Cassidy, an earthquake seismologist with Natural Resources Canada, says one way to stay prepared is seismic upgrading.
3: And in terms of our building codes that are improving, they're updated every 5 years to incorporate the latest earthquake information and the latest engineering information.
2: Cassidy added that overall awareness continues to improve about earthquakes, but that there is still a lot to do to remain fully prepared. Tyler Breskin, BCIT News.
1: Canada's border law is set to face a constitutional change over new refugee claim rules. The Canadian Association of Refugee Lawyers says it received notice on Wednesday that judicial reviews of refugee claims denied under C-12 have been approved for case management. This means one federal court judge will oversee all related matters. The government estimated about 30,000 refugee claims would be tossed under the new law, which says claims must be made within a year of the claimant's first arrival in Canada. Authorities in Laredo, Texas, say federal investigators are taking the lead in the case of 6 bodies found in a train boxcar. The bodies, including a 14-year-old, were discovered last week. Authorities say they're treating it as a human trafficking case. In an update today, Laredo Mayor Victor Trevino says it's believed all of the victims died of heat stroke.
4: Based on preliminary medical reports, they did not pass away in our city, but they were discovered here after hours of suffering.
1: An analysis by the Public Health Agency of Canada says there is a high risk of measles transmission in the country during the FIFA World Cup. The federal agency has completed an infectious disease risk assessment as officials prepare for thousands of players, staff, and fans to converge on Toronto and Vancouver next month. It analyzed 14 pathogens that could be imported during the games, including avian and swine flu, Mpox, Ebola virus, poliovirus, and measles. Measles is the agency's top source of concern because of how widespread it is around the world and how easily the disease is transmitted through the air. Canada lost its measles elimination status last year after an outbreak persisted for longer than a year. Mpox virus is next on the list, but it poses only a moderate risk because it's spread to close contacts like sexual partners or people in the same household. Conservatives are questioning why CBC is funding a spoof program that uses false pretenses to lure high-profile people accused of downplaying the damage caused by residential schools into sitting for interviews. Several current and former Conservative politicians have gone on social media to denounce the production Northland Tales. The show, which is being produced for CBC and APTN, is described by the Indigenous Screen Office as a satire program meant to shine light on modern and historical injustices against Indigenous people. Conservative MP Aaron Gunn says he was approached by the show's production staff in April, but ultimately decided not to grant an interview. He says it seems the showrunners were trying to deceive people who have been outspoken in defending the legacy of Sir John A. Macdonald, Canada's first Prime Minister. Sir John A. Macdonald is largely viewed as the architect of the residential school system, and his statues have been removed from sub-public spaces since news emerged of possible unmarked burials on residential school sites in 2021. Drake's 9th studio album arrives tomorrow amid a crossroads in the Canadian rapper's life. While he's still one of the most popular artists on the planet with a successful entrepreneurial career as well, he hasn't had a smash single in a few years. The release of Iceman comes amid a very public feud with fellow hip-hop artist Kendrick Lamar. The beef between the two stars erupted in 2024, with the pair trading a series of tracks before Lamar released a direct attack on Drake in the song Not Like Us. Now for your weather forecast. Today is mainly cloudy, reaching a high of 16. Tonight may see some rain, with a chance of thunderstorms late in the evening, temperatures lowering to 10 degrees. Tomorrow will be cloudy, with a chance of rain early in the morning, a high of 12. Outside of Evolution in Burnaby, it is 16 degrees. That was your Evolution News Update at 3 o'clock. I'm Mackenzie Eady.
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6: Julia song, take one. Julia, you're the girl of my dreams.

That was The Cure with their hit song, Boys Don't Cry. Next up, we're going to take a listen to another song with kind of a sad title, but it's not a sad vibe. We're going to take a listen to Sad Inside by Carter and the Capitals here on Evolution 107.9. Stick around.

0: That was Sad Inside by Carter and the Capitals. They're an Edmonton-based band. And what I love about that song is that Sad Inside, it makes it sound like it's going to be a really sad song. You know, obviously the title's called Sad Inside. And the lyrics are pretty sad, but when you listen to the song, it has a groovy beat, it's soulful, and it feels really good. The band describes their music style as hard-driving funk. That's their words. I love it because it's, again, it's kind of contrasts of melancholy lyrics paired with a beat that just makes you want to get up and move. What's cool about this band, too, is that they're brothers. Two of the members in the band are brothers, Eric and Riley Milner on bass and keys, which I probably think explains why they just work so well together. Anyways, we've got more great music coming up on here on Evolution 107.9.
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0: That was Good Enough by Dominic Fercois. And if you receive a fancy looking loonie with a red and white Canadian maple leaf, don't give it back thinking it's counterfeit. Nope. That's because Canadian Royal Mint is unveiling a new limited edition coin for the FIFA World Cup. That's right. It's going to be celebrating the two Canadian host cities. It's a loonie, and it goes into circulation today. The loonie has a red and white maple leaf at the front, as well as the logo of the FIFA World Cup on its left, and then the two Canadian host cities, Toronto and Vancouver, engraved on the right side. If you get the cool chance of having one, I suggest holding on to it, as there's only going to be 3 million made, so hold on to them. They may be a collectible somewhere near down the future. We got more coming up here on Evolution 107.9.
1: Whoa, that was a close one, man. You're cutting it a bit close to the red.
2: It was yellow. You're allowed to go through it.
1: Yeah, I know. I mean, I do it too, but that one was a bit late. Derek, what the hell, dude? That one was basically red.
2: Relax. It was definitely yellow.
1: Hardly. You should be more careful about that. There are so many problems waiting to happen if you're just a bit too late.
2: Don't worry, I have it under control. I do it all the time.
3: If you stick to the rules of the road, it's simple. Be a responsible driver.
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That was Angel Lust by Fake Shark Reel here on Evolution 107.9. 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

0: That was Cruel by Broken Love. And have you ever stayed at the 2400 Motel on Kingsway and thought that place gave off scary movie vibes? Well, maybe you should start producing movies, because you'd be right. That's right. The Coquitlam-based motel is featured in the new highly anticipated horror film, The Backrooms, from A24. A new trailer dropped yesterday, and Vancouverites will recognize a very iconic local landmark. Check it out. Like I said, the movie is highly hyped up by horror movie fans. The movie is about these weird little spaces, the places that feel eerie or off because they're empty, and the retro neon-lit 2400 Motel is the perfect setting for that. It's already been seen in shows like The X-Files and Yellow Jackets. So check out the trailer. It's probably on YouTube. We got more coming up here on Evolution 107.9.
1: Get home quick. I've got a surprise for you. Whoa, and a winky face. What kind of surprise? And I think I'll add a winky face for good measure. You're going to have to wait to find out. Oh man, she's being a big tease. I don't know if I can wait that long. I'll be over soon. Okay, babe, can't wait. See you soon. I think I love... Oh, shit!
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That was Pumped Up Kicks. It was a hit song back in the mid-2010s by Foster the People. Next up, we're going to take a listen to Different Kind of Love by Young the Giant here on Evolution 107.9.

0: That was What Killed Elvis by Colorado. And I talked about it earlier. The Vancouver Canucks have hired their co-presidents, Daniel and Henrik Sedin, as well as general manager Ryan Johnson. I said I'd give you my two cents, and here it is. I love it. I love the move for the Vancouver Canucks. You get three guys who have been with this organization for decades. They know the city. They know the market. And I don't know if you listened to the press conference or not, but it went really, really well. They kind of hit on all the things that Vancouver Canucks fans wanted to hear, the main one being that they're going to go through a rebuild and they're not going to fast-track it. Henrik said the best way to do a rebuild fast is to do it slow and do it patiently. And that is exactly what Vancouver Canucks fans want to hear. But then again, they haven't made any trades. They haven't made any signings. They haven't even reached to the draft yet. So the jury's still out on whether this is a good decision or not. But trend's going. It seems like it's going to be going really well. More to come here on Evolution 107.9.
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That was When I Come Around by Green Day. 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

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I keep my eyes wide open all the time. 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
1: This is your Evolution News update to 4 o'clock. I'm Mackenzie Eady. The Carney government is putting a new emphasis on diplomacy with the Persian Gulf, seeking not just investment but partnership in fields like technology and defense. Foreign Affairs Minister Anita Anand and Defense Minister David McGuinty are both in the region this week, capping a series of visits by federal ministers and officials. Prime Minister Mark Carney has been to both the United Arab Emirates and Qatar and is planning a trip to Saudi Arabia. Anand says Canada is undertaking a broader and long-term engagement with places like Qatar, Saudi Arabia, and the United Arab Emirates. University of Ottawa professor Thomas Junot, who specializes in the region, says Canada has neglected the Gulf for years as peer countries have sought closer ties. He says wealthy oil states want to invest in Canada because it's a stable economy, but they have also made strides in recent years on green technology, artificial intelligence, and diplomatic mediation with countries at war. He says the region seems to rank fourth in Canada's foreign policy priorities, after the US, Europe, and the Indo-Pacific. Lawyers for Elon Musk and OpenAI have made their final arguments Thursday in the landmark trial whose outcome could shape the future of artificial intelligence. Musk was a co-founder of OpenAI, the company that launched in 2015 and went on to create ChatGPT. After Musk invested $38 million in its first years, his lawsuit, filed in 2024, accused OpenAI CEO Sam Altman and his top deputy of shifting into a money-making mode behind his back. RCMP say a missing man's remains have been found in a vehicle on a rural Manitoba property, and another man has been charged with murder. Officers from the Gimli detachment executed a search warrant Tuesday at the property in Rivington and in Riverton in the Interlake region. They say the body was located in the vehicle, and a 41-year-old man from Riverton was arrested at the scene without incident. The remains have been confirmed to be of 39-year-old Daryl Lambert. The accused has been charged with second-degree murder and is in custody. Police had said Lambert was last seen March 15th at a home in Riverton, and his vehicle, a gray Chevrolet Impala, was located beside the Riverton Motor Inn. Police say they continue to investigate. Canada's border law is set to face a constitutional challenge over new refugee claim rules. The Canadian Association of Refugee Lawyers say it received notice on Wednesday that judicial reviews of refugee claims denied under C-12 have been approved for case management. This means one federal court judge will oversee all related matters. The government estimated about 30,000 refugee claims would be tossed under the new law, which says claims must be made within a year of the claimant's first arrival in Canada. The Supreme Court has preserved women's access to a drug used in the most common method of abortion, rejecting lower court restrictions while a lawsuit continues. The court's order Thursday allows women seeking abortions to continue obtaining the drug at pharmacies or through the mail without an in-person visit to a doctor. Access is likely to remain uninterrupted at least until well into next year as appeals play out in a suit filed by Louisiana, including a potential appeal to the High Court. The court is dealing with its latest abortion controversy 4 years after its conservative majority overturned Roe v. Wade and allowed more than a dozen states to effectively ban abortion outright. According to Toronto's largest food bank, Canada has great food safety records, but it is the largest food waster in the world. Izzy Morgan tells us about a report that may just explain this.
2: A new report from a Toronto-based food rescue organization, Second Harvest, shows almost a quarter of avoidable food waste comes from consumer confusion due to outdated practices regarding food date labeling. Anna Gray is with the Food Stash Foundation and explained this avoidable misunderstanding.
3: People think that best before date means expiry date. So once the date has passed, the food item that you have has gone bad. And most of the time, that is not the case.
2: Gray encourages people to smell products and inspect them for mold before deciding whether they're safe to eat, rather than glancing at the best before date. Izzy Morgan, BCIT News.
1: The Public Health Agency of Canada says the risk of measles transmission will be high here during the upcoming FIFA World Cup. It completed an infectious disease risk assessment that analyzed 14 pathogens that could be imported during the games. They included avian and swine flu, Mpox, Ebola virus, poliovirus, and measles. Measles is the agency's top source of concern due to it being widespread around the world and the fact that it is transmitted through the air.
4: 14 pathogens that could be imported during the games were analyzed. They included avian and swine flu, Mpox, Ebola virus, poliovirus, and measles. Measles is the agency's top source of concern because of how widespread it is around the world and how easily the disease is transmitted through the air.
1: Now for your weather forecast. Today is mainly cloudy, reaching a high of 16. Tonight may see some rain with a chance of a thunderstorm late in the evening, temperatures lowering 10 degrees. Tomorrow will be cloudy with a chance of rain early in the morning, reaching a high of 12. Outside of Evolution in Burnaby, it is 16 degrees. That was your Evolution News update to 4 o'clock. I'm Mackenzie Eady.
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That was Seether by Vicarious Assault. Next up, we're going to take a listen to 29 Problems by Anna Katrina. But stick around, because I'm going to let you know about my favorite days of the week here on Evolution 107.9.

0: That was 29 Problems by Anna Katrina here on Evolution 107.9. I spoke about earlier about what my favorite days of the week are. I told you I had a debate with that, but I also had a debate surrounding what our least favorite day of the week is. I think a lot of people would go with the Garfield's favorite choice, which is Monday, but for me, it's got to be Tuesday. I mean, at Monday, at least when you come back from Monday, it's like you're coming back from the weekend and, you know, you get to see people you haven't seen all weekend. I don't know. It's just a different vibe. But Tuesday's just a lot of the same. Tuesday, like, you're far away from Friday, you know, there's nothing new going on. I don't know. So I definitely go Tuesday as my least favorite day of the week. Anyways, we got more coming up here on Evolution 107.9.
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0: The summer after I graduated high school, I decided it was time to create a podcast. 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I mean, everyone else is doing it. I had a concept, but I just didn't have the chops to make it sound professional. 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

0: That was Means to an End by Cloud Sick. With new news coming out that the Vancouver Canucks have signed general manager Ryan Johnson and Daniel Sedin, I'm going to give you my two cents again about it. First of all, I love the Sedin twins. They've been with the organization since 1999. And one of the things that they really got through in this press conference today was talking about how they want to be more involved in the community. And that's a really great thing. And we've seen with like the last Canucks regime, they had nothing. They wanted to do nothing with the community. But then you got these two guys in the Sedins who you can go catch them on the Grouse Grind like every day, basically. So yeah, much better times in the Vancouver Canucks land. But we got more coming up here on Evolution 107.9.
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That was Big Short Bangs, Big Rex Short Bangs here on Evolution 107.9. 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

0: That was Blinders by Ruby Waters here on Evolution 107.9. And if you've walked through Robson Square today, well, you've probably noticed the sky looked a little different. That's right. The city has an unveiled Soccerscape. It's a massive overhead installation featuring 100 official FIFA match balls suspended by aircraft cables, making it look like they're flying right through the heart of downtown. These aren't just any soccer balls. They are the official Adidas FIFA World Cup soccer ball, the same ones that will be used on the pitch at BC Place next month. And it's also the same one that you can see on top of Science World. So very cool stuff. The World Cup's coming next month, and we got more coming up here on Evolution 107.9.
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That was Our House by Madness. Next up, we're going to take a listen to Samantha by Foolproof here on Evolution 107.9. But stick around because we got news coming up top of the hour. I don't

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1: Experimental, creative, and distinct.
2: A man who spent decades behind bars for an axe murder in Manitoba has had his day parole revoked because he lied about being Métis. Jack Wayne Bender, who is 74, was granted day parole last month. He has been incarcerated since 1974. The Parole Board of Canada says in a decision that it canceled Bender's day parole on May 5th following the inmate's admission that he lied about his ancestry. Bender was found guilty of what was then designated as non-capital murder and sentenced to life in prison. In 1973, he and an accomplice stole items from a van and forced the two owners to an area north of Winnipeg. They made the two men lie on their stomachs with their hands tied behind their backs. Bender hit them both repeatedly with an axe. One victim died at the scene while the other made it to a nearby farmhouse for help and survived. The board says day parole was approved in part because Bender had been reconnecting with his heritage. It says he completed Indigenous programming and worked with elders. The Correctional Service of Canada requested the day parole be cancelled due to Bender's lack of honesty. A committee on democratic and electoral reform says the results of the 2024 election in British Columbia were fair and accurate. However, the report released today by legislators reviewing the vote issued 48 recommendations for improvements. Among them, recommendations to streamline election administration and improve public awareness of election processes. The recommendations include requesting that Election BC preemptively address misinformation and disinformation through education and awareness campaigns. Crisis Center BC has issued a letter to the City of Vancouver, urging it to install barriers on Granville Street Bridge as soon as possible after a woman fell from the structure and died this week. Executive Director Stacey Ashton says the barriers are proven to save lives, referring to the ones installed on Burrard Street Bridge in 2017, and adding that